0: this article about movie cameras is so interesting. If I save up my allowance, I can buy one to play with.
1: Young man, are you sure you'd like this hand crank movie camera?
0: Yes, sir.
1: You see, it's very expensive.
0: Yes, I know, sir. That's why I've been saving my money for 3 whole months.
1: Well then, here you go.
2: The moment Jacques got home, he immediately set about taking the camera completely apart.
0: I see. The film runs through here.
2: He took note of all the pieces and how they fit, and then put the camera back together again. From that day onward, Jacques started filming the world around him. When he was 14, he recorded his first full-length film, a movie of his cousin's wedding. That same year, Jacques entered military school and formed a film production company with his friends. The years flew by in a happy flurry of filmmaking, and before he knew it, Jacques Cousteau was attending the French Naval Academy. During his year-long training cruise, Lieutenant Cousteau recorded movies of the exotic sites in Bali, Vietnam, and California. When he returned, he showed the movies to his family.
3: What a fascinating movie! Who are those men?
4: Those are Japanese pearl divers.
5: Look at our Jacques. All grown up and traveling the world. Where are you going next?
4: Actually, I want to become a pilot.
2: Jacques entered the pilot program and did well in his studies. He looked forward to a new career in flying airplanes. But just before his final exams, he suffered a terrible blow. Jacques had borrowed his father's sports car to drive to a friend's wedding in the mountains. The road was steep and curvy, and night had already fallen. As Jacques was approaching a sharp hairpin curve, the headlights on his car suddenly went out.
4: Oh no! I can't see anything!
2: When Jacques came to, the first thing he noticed was that his car was flipped over. He was bleeding heavily and could tell that something was very wrong with his arms. He couldn't move them.
6: Monsieur Cousteau, you are very lucky to be alive.
4: What's the verdict, Doc? Can you fix me?
6: You have several cracked ribs, a crushed lung, and both of your arms are broken. The left one in 5 places.
4: But I'll get better. Right, Doc?
6: With severe injuries like this, you can never be certain. Well, Jacques, your arm is badly infected. We may have to amputate it.
4: No! You can't amputate my arm. I'm a pilot. I need my hands to fly.
6: Well, then, we'll try our best to save your life without amputating your arm, but, my boy, I'm afraid your days as a pilot are over.
2: Jacques' dreams of becoming a pilot were shattered, just like his broken arms. Though he convinced the doctor not to amputate his left arm, it lay limply by his side, paralyzed. Even after 8 months of physical therapy, he could barely move his fingers. During this time of recovery, the Navy stationed him in Toulon, a town on the southern coast of France. There, he became fast friends with Philippe, a fellow officer.
7: Jacques, my friend, tomorrow you should go swimming in the ocean with me. I think it would help strengthen your arm.
4: All right, Philippe. I'll meet you there. This is glorious!
7: I knew you'd like it, my friend!
4: Oh, you're right, Philippe. Swimming helped me as a little boy. I shouldn't be surprised that it would help me again.
7: Well, while you exercise, I am going to spearfish.
4: And what's all your gear?
7: To swim underwater successfully, you need to move like a fish. That's what I want to be, a manfish. So, I use these fins on my feet. They're made from metal saw blades and rubber. And I wear goggles over my eyes so I can see underwater. And this sawed-off piece of garden hose is a snorkel that lets me breathe. See?
4: You're a genius, my friend. Someday I'm going to join you. Fins, goggles, and all.
2: Jacques faithfully swam in the ocean with Philippe every day, and his arms began to steadily improve. Though one of his arms would remain slightly twisted for the rest of his life, he began to feel normal again. One evening, He was visiting his parents in Paris and making a movie of the party they were attending.
8: Hello, monsieur. My name is Simone. I noticed you here in the corner with a movie camera.
4: Ah, yes. I enjoy filming events along my travels.
9: I'm Jacques Cousteau.
8: Travels? Have you traveled much, Jacques?
4: Yes, during a tour in the Navy. We went to Cambodia, Japan.
8: Oh, I lived in Japan for a few years when I was little. My father's an admiral, you see. Where do your travels take you now?
4: Well, mostly the ocean. My friend Philippe and I swim every day. And he introduced me to the most amazing invention. Goggles. You never guess at all the colors and shapes of the ocean life. Schools of blue and orange fish. It's so beautiful. I dream of capturing it all on film.
8: I'd love for you to show me the ocean, Jacques.
4: Then I promise to take you someday.
2: True to his promise, Jacques shared the beauty of the underwater world with Simone. He traveled to Paris to visit her whenever he could, and she, in turn, visited him in Toulon. The two fell in love and were married on July 12, 1937. As a couple, they continued to join Philippe at the ocean, and soon, a new face joined their crew.
7: Jacques, Simone, I'd like you to meet Didi. He's a spearfisher like me.
8: How do you do, Didi?
10: Nice to meet you, madame. Philippe here is a right manfish and invited me to explore the ocean with you all.
7: I think you may be the manfish. You can hold your breath and dive down 20 meters deep.
4: Impressive.
7: Not only that, but one day he speared 280 pounds of fish in just 2 hours.
8: Well, I'm impressed with all three of you men. You're like the Three Musketeers.
10: You mean the Sea Musketeers?
8: Most certainly.
4: Yes, we shall be the Sea Musketeers. And you, Simone, shall be our honorary member.
2: The main goal of the Sea Musketeers was to explore the ocean. And Jacques was always looking for ways to improve their equipment so they could go deeper and stay underwater longer.
7: Jacques, what are you doing?
4: We're always cold when we dive, and I thought maybe covering my body in grease would keep me warmer. I'm even colder with the grease. Next time, let's try wearing rubber suits.
10: It'll be impossible for you to dive to any depth in that rubber suit. You're floating on the waves like a buoy.
4: Do you think wearing a belt with weights fastened to it would help me sink?
7: I don't know, but I'm sure you'll find out.
2: The biggest problem the Sea Musketeers faced was how to breathe underwater. In those days, divers wore a metal contraption called the atmospheric diving suit. Its air hose was attached to a pump above water, so divers could only go as far as the hose was long. The suit did allow divers to stay underwater for hours at a time and was useful for building ships and repairing bridges, but it was very impractical for someone who wanted to explore the nooks and crannies of the ocean floor. Jacques decided to design his own air supply system. He got one of the men on his Navy ship to build him an air tank and then filled it with pure oxygen. Then he used a bit of rubber tubing to connect the air tank to his mask. All that remained was to test it out.
4: All right, my fellow Sea Musketeers. You stay here in the boat and make sure that nothing goes wrong while I descend.
10: If it goes badly, I can dive deep to rescue you. Just remember, my limit is 20 meters.
2: Jacques' friends watched as he slowly sank under the waves. They knew the dangers he faced. As a diver goes deeper, nitrogen gases build up in his body. A diver must be careful to ascend to the surface slowly, allowing his body to release the nitrogen trapped in his bloodstream. Otherwise, he faces crippling pain, and sometimes even death. Jacques appeared to be doing well at first, but around 15 meters down, his spine cramped and he bent backwards. Quickly, he took off the belt of weights he was wearing so that it would be possible for him to rise to the surface. And then he passed out. Oh, no, Uncle John. That sounds scary.
11: Yes, it does, Aunt Nikki. But Jacques' desire to explore the ocean was so strong that he was willing to take risks.
2: Because reaching the goal would make the struggle worthwhile.
11: Exactly. You know, girls and boys, your story hour has a number of stories about brave adventurers. People like David Livingstone, who explored deep into Africa, and Matthew Henson, who helped lead expeditions to the North Pole.
2: There's also the Wright brothers, who explored the world of aviation.
11: Mm-hmm. And then there's the world of science. Alexander Fleming and his discoveries with penicillin.
2: Marie Curie and her discoveries with radium.
11: The list of stories could go on and on. However, it's about time that we get back to Jacques Cousteau and our story for today called The Sea Musketeers.
2: Jacques Cousteau survived his brush with death and was more determined than ever to explore the ocean and bring its beauty to people who couldn't visit the watery wonderland themselves. One of the problems he needed to solve was how to keep a camera dry under the water. Jacques came up with an interesting solution.
12: If I seal the camera in this fruit jar, it shouldn't get wet.
2: Jacques tested his camera in 1938. He dove 6 meters underwater, turned the camera upward, and filmed Simone splashing on the surface. Then they rushed home and developed the film in a darkroom he created in their bathroom. Joy of joys, the underwater camera worked. Their joy increased later that year when Jean-Michel was born. 2 years later, their family grew again with the birth of Philippe. This happy event was overshadowed, however, with World War II and Germany invading France. Jacques started using his underwater skills to assist the Navy. Recording the enemy's underwater movements can be very useful during wartime. A friend of Jacques ground a new camera lens, and another friend built a better watertight case. It had handles and could be maneuvered easily underwater. Jacques also worked to create lightweight batteries that could be used with portable lights to make it bright enough to film in the ocean depths. But a new problem arose. Movie film couldn't be obtained during wartime. So he and Simone stayed up all night in their darkroom, splicing together negatives made for a still camera to make the film usable for movies. Finally, they could use their new camera. In 1942, Jacques and Didi were ready to begin a filming adventure.
12: Ugh, this camera weighs 20 pounds. I'm glad it doesn't seem this heavy when we're in the water. You ready to catch a fish, Sea Musketeer?
10: I'm ready. Remember, take a deep breath. You'll have to stay underwater as long as me.
12: Right with you.
2: Jacques' film of Didi spearfishing was a success. But he knew that to make better films, he'd need to be able to breathe underwater for extended periods of time without being tethered to a boat. His previous experiments with a tank of pure oxygen had come to a painful end. However, other divers were successfully experimenting with tanks of compressed air. The biggest issue was how to turn the air on and off to conserve it as long as possible. The current trend was a valve which could be opened and closed by hand. But it wasted a lot of air during this process, and the tank would quickly run out. Jacques thought long and hard about this problem and designed a mouthpiece that could regulate air delivery instead. The best feature of the mouthpiece was that it would allow him to exhale air bubbles so that toxic nitrogen wouldn't stay trapped in his body.
8: Jacques, your idea is perfect. It means you would be able to dive without worrying about poisoning yourself.
12: Wouldn't it be amazing, my dear?
8: Yes. Now we just need to get someone to make it for you.
5: So you have a project for an engineer?
12: Yes, sir. Do you think you could make me something like this?
5: The valve would release air when you inhale?
12: Yes. It would be controlled by the tongue's natural movement during breathing.
5: Well, this looks similar to a regulator I'm working on for cars. For a diving apparatus, we'd need the exhaust and intake to be in the same area. Right about here. But I think it just might work.
12: Excellent. We'll call it the Aqualung.
2: Jacques Cousteau and the French engineer Émile Gagnon went through several versions before they perfected the aqualung. Eventually, they designed a device that could make the pressure of compressed air match the pressure of the water at any depth. Then Jacques waited anxiously while the aqualung was being manufactured.
8: Jacques! A package has arrived from Paris!
12: It must be the aqualung! Christmas has arrived in June this year.
8: It is the aqualung! I'll round up the sea musketeers so we can test it out.
12: Here, this cove should do. Safely hidden from the enemy troops. Don't want them knowing we might have a way to breathe underwater.
10: For sure. Their navy would make great use of this skip.
12: All right. Strap me in.
7: There you go. Three cylinders of compressed air fastened securely on your back.
10: And here's your weighted belt, so you won't just float.
12: Thank you. How do I look?
8: With your flippers and diving mask, I'd say you look like a professional manfish. One who's ready to breathe while exploring the Mediterranean floor.
2: The sea musketeers watched as Jacques waded into the ocean and sank under the waves. He took a deep breath and exhaled a stream of bubbles as he swam to the bottom. Simone, wearing goggles, snorkeled above him to make sure that everything went smoothly. If Jacques showed the slightest sign of distress, she would signal Didi, who would dive down and rescue her husband. No sign of distress came, though, as Jacques experimented swimming in loops, somersaults, and barrel rolls. The aqualung worked like a dream. For more than half an hour, Jacques explored the underwater world, finally emerging with enough seafood for everyone to feast on that evening.
7: This is delicious.
12: Brought to you by the aqualung. And of course, my wife's excellent cooking.
8: You're very welcome. So, sea musketeers, what plans do you have for the aqualung now?
12: I've ordered two more of them. So soon, we can all dive together.
2: That summer, the sea musketeers went on 500 dives, and Didi reached a depth of 64 meters, more than three times deeper than he had been able to dive without the aqualung. Throughout their dives, Jacques worked to update the aqualung to make it more efficient. He also spent hours creating a movie which he aptly titled Shipwrecks, since they had been the focus of his work. It won Best Short in the Cannes Film Festival. Even better, France was liberated the following year, and in 1945, World War II was officially over. With the military's focus shifting, the Sea Musketeers were broken up. Captain Jacques Cousteau was assigned a desk job with the Navy, and Philippe became a forest ranger. But Jacques believed he would be much more useful as a diver, and arranged for an admiral to get a special screening of Shipwrecks.
13: What an excellent film, Captain Cousteau.
12: And I'm sure, Admiral, you could see how useful the aqualung would be to the Navy. Why, my team could even search underwater for mines left after the occupation, so they wouldn't be triggered by unsuspecting ships.
13: Ah, yes, I see. I hereby assign you to be the head of a new office, the Undersea Research Group.
12: Thank you, Admiral. I shall require the services of my fellow diver, Philippe, who has been reassigned inland.
13: Whatever you need.
2: With the Admiral's blessing, the Sea Musketeers were back in business, this time as the Undersea Research Group. Jacques and his crew began the dangerous process of locating mines off the French coast.
12: Now, men, the mines you'll be looking for are large steel balls with metal spikes coming out of them. Like this. They'll be attached to the ocean floor by a cable. Remember, don't approach the mines. We don't want to accidentally set off an explosion that could sink a battleship. We will be careful. We will be brave. And we will save our precious seas!
2: In addition to clearing the ocean of mines, the Undersea Research Group explored and filmed the abundant ocean life. Within several years, they had expanded from a one-room office to a three-story building with a machine shop, photography lab, and research laboratories. They longed to explore the seas beyond the purview of the Navy, but that would require getting a ship of their very own. How could they possibly afford it? The answer came in the form of a wealthy Irish politician.
5: I will purchase this lovely ship and charge you only 1 franc a year for its usage on 2 conditions.
14: Yes, sir.
5: Never tell anyone that I paid for her.
14: All right. And the other condition?
5: Never ask me for another dime again.
14: I give you my word.
2: The Calypso, Jock's new ship, needed a lot of work to be outfitted for the undersea research group. In addition to time, the project would require lots of money.
4: I just don't know how we're going to pay for everything.
8: Here, Jacques. We can sell my jewels.
4: But Simone...
8: We'll basically be living on the Calypso, and I'll have no need for them. We can sell my fur coats, too.
2: Funds from the sale of Simone's jackets and jewels were used to purchase a new compass and gyroscope. They also outfitted the Calypso with a diving deck, observation tower, and underwater portholes where a film crew could capture ocean footage without leaving the ship. On November 24, 1951, the Calypso set out on its first mission, exploring the coral reefs of the Red Sea. The team used a sonar system to locate sunken ships and underwater formations. Then they got to work. Divers collected seawater, plant life, and creatures to be analyzed and cataloged by scientists. And photographers filmed wonders of the ocean world that had never been seen before. Their expedition was a success, and the Undersea Research Group was ready for their next adventure.
10: Did you find any treasure in the shipwreck?
14: Yes, I think so. Take a look at these goblets. They look pretty old, don't they?
10: Yes. You should have them examined by an archaeologist.
15: Captain Cousteau, I'm so glad you brought these goblets by the museum. They hailed from ancient Rome, from the 3rd century BC.
2: Jacques had indeed found treasure, and his team worked tirelessly, making more than 3,000 dives and collecting more than 10,000 artifacts that had been buried underwater for 2,000 years. This success inspired Jacques to explore even more, and he rebuilt his underwater cameras to be even better at capturing the beauty of the seas. The team on the Calypso filmed and dove with porpoises, sharks, whales, sea turtles, and everyone's favorite, a spotted fish as long as a man's arm with a protruding lower lip.
10: Did you get a movie of me swimming with the giant gray grouper?
4: Yes, he looked to be at least 80 pounds.
10: Oh, but so friendly. All I had to do was give him a bit of meat, and he was happy to twirl through the water with me.
4: You and your fishy friend looked like you were dancing the waltz.
10: Ulysses the Grouper is the world's first underwater ballroom dancer.
2: Ulysses was very friendly with all of the divers. In fact, he was so friendly that he repeatedly bumped into their equipment, photobombed underwater scenes, and became something of a pest. Eventually, he had to be trapped in a cage so that the team could capture footage for The Silent World, the first full-length underwater movie in color. The film won the Academy Award for Best Documentary in 1956. Around this time, Cousteau started writing articles for National Geographic and became director of the Oceanographic Institute in Monaco. He also designed the diving saucer, a miniature yellow two-man submarine that would take a scientist 900 meters under the surface of the ocean for the very first time. And in 1958, when Jacques Cousteau sailed the Calypso to the International Oceanographic Congress in New York, he was welcomed by a chorus of tugboats and fireboats in the harbor.
16: It's Jacques Cousteau!
3: It's no wonder people were cheering for Jacques Cousteau, Uncle John. He accomplished so much in his lifetime.
11: That's true, Aunt Nikki. In fact, we haven't even talked about some of his greatest adventures.
3: Really?
11: Mm-hmm. Boys and girls, join us next time to hear the second part of his story. I'm sure you'll find it just as inspiring.
2: It's almost time to go, but I'd like to take a moment to thank all of the caring adults who send donations so that we can share stories like this about inspiring men and women who make a difference in the world. 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
11: Mm-hmm. 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
2: Thank you very much. We love you.
11: Goodbye.

Here's Western Alaska's weather outlook from KICY, AM 850. For eastern Norton Sound and the Nulato Hills, including Unalakleet and Elam, today, partly sunny, highs in the mid-70s, west winds to 10 miles per hour. Tonight, partly cloudy, lows in the lower 50s, southwest winds to 10 miles per hour. For St. Lawrence Island, including Gamble and Savunga, today, sunny, highs in the lower 60s, west winds to 10 miles per hour. Tonight, mostly clear, lows in the lower 40s, southwest winds to 15 miles per hour. For the Bering Strait coast, including Teller and King Island, today, sunny, highs in the mid-50s, west winds to 10 miles per hour. Tonight, mostly clear, lows in the mid-40s, south winds to 15 miles per hour. For the Yukon Delta coast, including Alakanuk and Chivak, today, partly sunny, highs in the mid-60s, west winds to 10 miles per hour. Tonight, partly cloudy, lows in the upper 40s, west winds to 10 miles per hour. For the lower Yukon River, including Pecos Point and Marshall, today, partly sunny, a slight chance of showers and isolated thunderstorms, highs in the lower 70s, light winds. Tonight, mostly cloudy, with a chance of showers and isolated thunderstorms in the evening. Lows in the upper 40s, northwest winds to 10 miles per hour. For the Kuskokwim Delta, including Nightmute and Hooper Bay, today, partly cloudy, patchy fog, isolated rain showers, highs in the mid-60s, variable wind to 10 miles per hour. Tonight, mostly clear, isolated rain showers, patchy fog, lows in the mid-40s, west wind to 15 miles per hour. And for the southern Seward Peninsula coast, including Nome and Banner Creek, today, mostly sunny, highs in the upper 60s, southwest winds to 10 miles per hour. Tonight, mostly clear, lows in the upper 40s, northwest winds to 10 miles per hour. I'm Pierce, and that's the weather outlook from KICY AM 850.

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1: Welcome to the Sunday service of the Nome Covenant Church, recorded last Sunday. 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

0: Good morning, good morning. As we gather in the house of the Lord this morning to worship Him in spirit and in truth, we welcome guests and family and friends and everyone together alike and equally, and we thank you for being here today. This is the first Sunday that we have with us Pastor Jason Stromstad from Scammon Bay Covenant Church here for the rest of the summer to join us, and on loan from Scammon Bay. We'll send him back at the end, I'm sure we'll take him care of, but he's going to be preaching the word this morning, and we'll have him throughout the summer here with us. And so there'll be a light reception after the service in the fellowship hall where you can meet him and get to ask questions and just chat and introduce yourselves to him so that he gets to know who everybody is. And then today is also the last Sunday that we have Patty with us. She's going to go on sabbatical from KICY radio station and from our midst. We might see her and glimpse her around a little bit, but then I think she's going on some travels and some journeys, and she'll be back with us at the end of August, beginning of September, I think.
1: August
0: she'll
1: 31st,
0: be back
1: yeah.
0: in Nome August 31st. So make sure you greet her well, and we're going to pray for her today as she goes off to enjoy her rest and time alone with the Lord. Let me open the service in prayer, and then we will begin with our songs and our call to worship. Lord Jesus, we thank you for gathering us in your house today. We thank you for all who have come here. And we come for many reasons, some for a certain reason and a solid reason. But we've come and showed up here. Those who have gathered, who are in under this roof, have come as they are. And we bring with us this week our all of our trials, our triumphs, our tribulations, anything that we bring with us, we lay it at your feet now, Lord, as we turn it over to you, whatever it is, with open hands. And we keep those hands open to receive back what you have to offer us today, to receive it freely, to receive your grace and your mercy today, Lord. And so help us to worship you in spirit and in truth, and to go home refreshed and ready for the week, Lord. In name we pray, amen.
1: Amen. Would you stand as we praise the Lord together in this place? I read something this morning that is so fitting. We practice for heaven when we worship. And we're going to practice for heaven this morning. We're going to worship.

0: call to worship today. It comes from Psalm 134. Praise the Lord, all you servants of the Lord.
1: We praise the Lord as we worship in this place.
0: Lift up your hands in the sanctuary.
1: We lift up our voices to praise the Lord.
0: May the Lord, the maker of heaven and earth, bless us from above.

0: Well, I'd like to welcome Pastor Jason to come up and bring the sermon this morning. Pastor Jason, we didn't clue you in on when you were next. Sorry. Pastor Jason's been in Scammon Bay for, well, I'll let him tell you how many years. It's been, I know he was in Alaska when I arrived. This isn't his first time to Nome, though. He used to live here back in the day and worked at KICY. So he's getting familiar with community again, recognizing where everything's at, and we've been helping him out a little bit with that. So thank you for being here, Pastor Jason. We appreciate your service this summer.
1: Now, Koyana, good morning, church. Thank you for letting me be here, a part of your neighborhood, and I pray that you will be my neighbor. And I accept this time to be with you as a way of God giving me ability to take a little time to just share God's love, to be a part of the life of here, the church and the Nome Covenant Church, be a part of the community and kind of reacquaint myself with how and what God has been doing. It's been amazing just to think about Bible camp. It's been such an important part of many of our lives. For me, it was when I grew up in Minnesota. Bible camp was very much an important part of my life. And I know after being at Bible camp for a number of years now, just serving as camp pastor, walking with kids, encouraging kids, praying with kids to receive Jesus, it is always an encouragement to know that these little ones are picking up what God is giving them in terms of that word, that a word that changes lives. We're thankful that we have our youth that can go and take part in times like this of being at Bible camp. So thank you, parents, for doing what you're able to do to provide, to make it possible for your kids to go to camp. It's always a blessing to see kids. I was so happy to see so many kids coming from Scammon Bay, Hooper Bay, nearby where I'm from, Mountain Village. It's encouraging to know that God is working. And we want to keep continuing to pray for these little ones, that seed, as people have been sharing, that seed will continue to grow into that harvest. You don't know, we don't know what that child will become one day as the Lord stirs and moves and grows into reality the heart's desires that God has placed in them, where God is going to lead them. Wherever you're listening from this morning, you are welcome here. Good morning, brothers and sisters, wherever you're listening from, those in Scammon Bay, Koyana, it's good to hear you, good to be with you. I can't really hear you, but I just know that you're alive and well and God is moving and working. And I pray, Lord God, you continue to open our hearts as we listen to your word a bit, as also, Lord God, as you work through our hearts and minds. And as you have heard, I'm Pastor Jason Stromstead, and I bring Nyonics from Scammon Bay and Scammon Bay Covenant Church. We're about 200 miles south of Nome, right on the coast. And I'm looking forward to spending this time with you as your interim pastor through the months of July and August. And I'm still in recovery mode myself from a great time at Bible camp. And so I have a little residual cough sometimes that kicks out, so you might hear that this morning. Let's pray. Heavenly Father, in our time together, may each of us be reminded of who you are and whose we are and of your deep love for us. In Jesus' name, amen. Brothers and sisters, today we're going to explore some of the lyrics of a hymn that was sung last Sunday. I was up here earlier this week and I saw the sheet of songs, the order of service, in a sense, the songs that were sung last week. And I was reminded of one of them, just come back to my memory, and a number of things about that come back to memory. And I had been kind of working on a few songs, a few hymns that I've been trying to put in a way of putting them into a message, giving a background about them and sharing from them some of the things those words carry, the meaning, the love, and the presence of God that those words carry. When we sing them, it has meaning for many of us. Different hymns have meaning to me. And this morning, we're going to explore the lyrics of a hymn that was sung last week that speak with a deep, heartfelt expression of words that show a strong faith. In 1858, Carolina Wilhelmina Sandell Berg, also known as Lena Sandell, she lived from 1832 to 1903. She's also known as Lena Sandell. Maybe you've heard of her name. She has written a number of hymns. In her day, she has written so many hymns. She is sometimes in Sweden called the Fanny Crosby of hymn writing. Her poetry set to hymns have been encouraging many people for a long time. I'm one of those. There's two hymns that really move me when I listen to them, when I sing them, day by day, with each passing moment. Day by day is one of them. And another one is Children of the Heavenly Father. Last week, that was on the sheet, as I came up here earlier this week, that was on the sheet of songs that were sung. The lyrics to this poem, which became the lyrics to the song, to the hymn, Children of the Heavenly Father, they were written by her before she and her father, the Reverend Jonas Sandell, took their trip on a boat, crossing Lake Vättern in Gothenburg, Sweden. They were going to Gothenburg, Sweden on this boat. And they were enjoying that time. And her father and Lena were on deck. And however the circumstances happened, it unfolded that he fell over. He fell over into the water. And she watched her father drown. She was 26 years old. The lyrics of the hymn that we sing, that you sang last week, it expressed a faith, a journey of real faith that were based on this tragedy. Children of the Heavenly Father, I'm going to remind us of the lyrics. I'm going to read them and we're going to explore some of them. Children of the Heavenly Father, safely in his bosom gather, nestling bird nor star in heaven, such a refuge e'er was given. God his own doth tend and nourish, in his holy courts they flourish. From all evil things he spares them, in his mighty arms he bears them. Neither life nor death shall ever from the Lord his children sever. Unto them his grace he showeth, and their sorrows all he knoweth. Praise the Lord in joyful numbers, your protector never slumbers. At the will of your defender, every foeman must surrender. Though he giveth or he taketh, God his children ne'er forsaketh. He is his the loving purpose solely to preserve them pure and holy. Some of my favorite hymns are written coming from brothers and sisters in Christ who have suffered deep loss. This is one of them. It's a hymn not just of comfort, not just words. They are a real comfort coming from a real place of understanding, going through a difficult time. The words of this hymn, they do not deny that suffering happens in life. These words are written in the face of that suffering in life. It proclaims a truth, this hymn, to be ready to receive God's love, even in a very difficult time. It proclaims a truth we need to be reminded of often, that we belong to God, and God does not abandon His children. We live in a world where people feel forgotten and anxious. Some feel pressure of providing for their families or even providing for themselves. Some feel the pain of loss. Some are carrying fear about the future. Some are worn out by grief, illness, strain in the family, or loneliness. And into all these things, this hymn sings the truth that you are not abandoned. You are a child of the Heavenly Father. First, listen to these words from Psalm 103, verse 13. As a father shows compassion to his children, so the Lord shows compassion to those who fear him. This hymn opens with a bold and comforting claim. Children of the Heavenly Father, safely in his bosom gather. These aren't some cheesy feel-good words. They are real shelter, words of a real shelter that God provides. Safely in his bosom refers to his heart, held close, cherished, protected. The word picture is of a close and strong relationship. It tells us that God, in his care, is not distant from us. He is personal. He knows his own. The word children matters in this song. Our Heavenly Father gathers his children. We are not just shushed and told to be seen and not heard. We are deeply loved. Through what Jesus did on the cross, we are a child of God. When we confess our sins, surrender our lives to Jesus, we are adopted into God's family. We are brothers and sisters in Christ. We are supported by a father's faithfulness. That means we are loved with a father's love, guided by a father's hand. For some of us, our experience of an earthly father has left us wounded and cautious to trust. My father was a good provider. He cared for me. He was also distant and preferred me to be seen and not heard. I didn't know how to have a relationship with him. Surrendering my life to Jesus meant learning to see my Heavenly Father as loving, present with me, whose word I can trust, and who will never turn his back on me.

off when our strength fails. He is our joy. Faith is not just surviving daily life. It's being held by God and learning to delight in Him. Some people today live with fear of feeling invisible, even in their family. Some feel unseen in their suffering. Some feel like their burdens are too heavy for anyone to notice. But the Lord sees all, He knows all, and He gathers. Jesus gives us the same assurance in Matthew chapter 6, verses 25 and 26. I'm reading from the ESV. Therefore I tell you, do not be anxious about your life, what you will eat or what you will drink, nor about your body, what you will put on. Is not life more than food, and the body more than clothing? Look at the birds of the air. They neither sow nor reap nor gather into barns, and yet your heavenly Father feeds them. Are you not more valuable than they? If God feeds the birds, will He not care for His children? If He clothes the lilies, will He not provide for those He made in His image and redeemed by His Son Jesus? What's the answer, church? Yes. The hymn continues on about life, and it speaks honestly about life. Neither life nor death shall ever from the Lord His children sever. Hear these words from Romans chapter 8, verses 38 and 39. For I am sure that neither life nor death, nor angels, or rulers, or things present, or things that come, nor powers, nor height, nor depth, nor anything else in all creation will be able to separate us from the love of God in Christ Jesus, our Lord. This is the hope we have from God's Word. This is what makes this hymn so meaningful to me and maybe meaningful to you and those who are listening. It's not a denial of our pain. It's a refusal to let despair, depression take over in our minds. It says that Heavenly Father, the Heavenly Father's love is deeper than our grief, stronger than our fear, and greater, far greater than our understanding of anything. I've heard it said this way: our security is not in our grip on God, but in His grip on us. That's a big difference. Our security is not in our grip on God, but in His grip on us. Many people act like everything depends on how strong their faith is, how they will feel, how they're feeling right now, how well they behave. Let's take our eyes off of ourselves, off of our trying to do things in our own strength, off our trying to please God by being busy, by doing things. Let's take our eyes off of ourselves and look to God. Receive from Him that love. Let go of that need to feel like we have to show off, that we have to prove ourselves in any way, that we're worthy of that love that He gives, because we are worthy. Through what Jesus has done on the cross, risen from the dead, we are worthy. As this hymn, Children of Heaven Father, points out, our hope rests in the faithfulness of our Heavenly Father. He keeps His promises. He watches over His children. He remains when everything else falls apart.
even falls apart in our life,

Now let's think about what it means to be a child of the Heavenly Father. Being a child of the Heavenly Father means that we are known to Him. God's Word tells us that God knows His children. He sees and knows our fears, our failures, our wounds, and He knows our gifts, how He made us. The world may bully us, and the world may mislabel us, but God really knows us. Being a child of the Heavenly Father means we are provided for. Our Heavenly Father's care gives us our daily bread. He gives grace for today. He gives strength in weakness. He gives wisdom when we don't know what to do. Sometimes He provides by changing our circumstances. Sometimes He provides by walking with us through them. Being a child of the Heavenly Father means we are disciplined in love. His love can sting at times when He takes something from us. Takes something away. But His love is never cruel. God's care of us includes correction. Correction when we need that. Molding us. Urging us to be holy, set apart for His purpose. For His glory. He wants relationship with us. Being a child of the Heavenly Father means we are never alone. This is one of the deepest fears many people have. The fear of being abandoned. They fear being left alone when they need help. But this hymn answers that fear with the language of belonging. God's children are gathered, kept, and carried in weakness. Carried in weakness. This hymn continues, though He giveth or He taketh, God His children ne'er forsaketh. This is one of the strongest lines, I think, in this hymn. Because when God gives, we bless His name. We thank Him. When God takes, we still trust Him. That doesn't mean we don't grieve. It doesn't mean we don't feel pain. It doesn't mean our trust is gone. It means our trust is deeper than our circumstances. Our trust in God has grown because He's shown Himself faithful and time after time in our life. We have no other way to turn but to turn toward Him. To know that love of the Father. To trust Him. To trust and obey. This is a mature faith. What I've been sharing, these are things of a mature faith. Some of the hardest words you and I will pray are, "Your will be done. Your will be done." We can say them quickly. And that it's easy to say when life is easy and going our way to say those words, "Your will be done." But when the loss is real, when the diagnosis is serious, when the future is uncertain, those words become difficult to say, to pray. Yes, this hymn teaches us that even in giving and taking, God does not forsake His children. That means He will never turn His back on you. To forsake someone is to turn Have them turn their back on you. To ignore you. That's pain. Our God will never turn His back on us.
This hymn also reminds us as brothers and sisters in Christ that our hope, our confidence is in God's character, who he says he is. It means we can bring our whole selves to God, not just our thankfulness, but our confusion, our weakness, our tears. He knows us. It means we can rest. Some of us carry that burden of trying to control everything. But children do not have to be their own saviors. Our Heavenly Father cares for what we cannot manage. It means for us that we can live, be free to live life generously. If we are secure in God's care, we don't need to live in fear. As we gather food from the land and sea and the rivers this summer and fall, we can share a bit of what we gather with an elder or with a family who does not have a boat or a four-wheeler. Children of the Heavenly Father can open their hands because they trust the one who feeds them. It means we can face suffering with courage because God is faithful. How many times has God shown himself faithful in your life? It means we can die with hope. We can trust God enough to die with hope. Hope he provides. Hope of that future heavenly place that he's preparing, where we will be with the rest of our family forever. Amen? One day, until then, be faithful. Show that love. Remind yourselves daily that you have a heavenly Father who is not like your earthly father. Your earthly father may have not been there for you. Your earthly father may have been there in some ways. Your earthly father may have been the best father you ever could imagine. Be thankful for God, how you have been blessed. God has care for you. You are his child. So trust him. Rest in him. Return to him. He is your heavenly Father. You are his child. He will never forsake you. Never turn his back on you. Let's pray. Heavenly Father, we thank you that you call us to be your children through Jesus Christ. We thank you that your love never fails. We are grieving, Lord God, at times. There's families we around us that are grieving. We grieve at times. Be our comfort now in the way we need you. Be our comfort, Holy Spirit. Comforter, be with us. When we are weak, be our strength. Help us to rest in the promise that nothing can separate us from the love of God through Jesus Christ our Lord. And help us to become faithful children, day by day, walking with you. We ask this through Jesus Christ. In his name, amen.

0: Amen.
1: Brothers and sisters, receive this benediction. Now may the Lord bless you and keep you. May the Lord take his face to shine upon you and be gracious to you. May the Lord lift up his countenance upon you and give you peace. In the name of the Father, Son, and Holy Spirit, amen. Koyaanangayon.

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0: 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Have you thought about that word, cheerful? Hello, I'm Chuck Swindoll. In the Greek language, it's the term hilarious, from which we get our word, hilarious. 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The sentence could literally be rendered, "For the hilarious giver, God prizes." And do you know why? Because the hilarious giver gives so generously. 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
2: 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To the community of Nome, from the family of Wally and Joseph Kakik, funeral services for Wally and Joseph will be held at the Lutheran Church Saturday, July 18th at 10 a.m. All family and friends are welcome to join us in a celebration of life service. For more information, please reach out to Leah Canfield at 907-617-7727. To the communities of Wales and St. Michael, from the makers of the film, The Mary Mystery Woman, you are invited to a community meeting and pizza lunch at the IRA. Filmmakers are researching Lillian Ayling's amazing walk from New York to Nome and Teller during 1929 and will produce an animated film of the story titled The Mystery Woman. At 3:30, Ariel Pollat from France will lead a youth activity on film and animation. For Wales, the meeting will be on Monday at 11:30 a.m. For St. Michael on Thursday, July 9 at 11:30 a.m. To the community of Wales and St. Michael, from the makers of the film The Mystery Woman, you are invited to a community meeting and pizza lunch at the IRA building. Filmmakers are researching Lillian Ayling's amazing walk from New York to Nome and Teller during 1929 and will produce an animated film of the story titled The Mystery Woman. At 3:30 p.m., Ariel Pollat from France will lead a youth activity on film and animation. For the community of Wales, the meeting will be Monday at 11:30 a.m. For the community of St. Michael on Thursday, July 9 at 11:30 a.m. If you would like us to send a personal message for you, call us toll-free from the villages at 1-800-478-5429. And Nome, call us at 907-443-2213, and we will get your Ptarmigan Telegraph message on the air.

Here's Western Alaska's weather outlook from KICY, AM 850. For eastern Norton Sound and the Nulato Hills, including St. Michael and Koyuk, tonight, mostly cloudy. Lows in the upper 40s, southwest winds to 10 miles per hour. Tomorrow, partly sunny. Highs in the lower 70s, southwest winds to 10 miles per hour. For St. Lawrence Island, including Gamble and Savunga, tonight, mostly clear. Lows in the lower 40s, southwest winds to 15 miles per hour. Tomorrow, mostly sunny. Highs in the 50s, southwest winds to 15 miles per hour. For the Bering Strait coast, including Brevik Mission and King Island, tonight, mostly clear. Lows in the mid-40s, south winds to 15 miles per hour. Tomorrow, mostly sunny. Highs in the lower 50s, south winds around 20 miles per hour. For the Yukon Delta coast, including Alakanuk and Hooper Bay, tonight, partly cloudy. Lows in the mid-40s, northwest winds to 10 miles per hour. Tomorrow, sunny. Highs in the mid-60s, northwest winds to 10 miles per hour. For the lower Yukon River, including St. Mary's and Marshall, tonight, partly cloudy. Scattered showers and isolated thunderstorms. Lows in the upper 40s. Northwest winds to 15 miles per hour. Tomorrow, mostly sunny. Highs in the lower 70s. West winds to 10 miles per hour. For the Kuskokwim Delta, including Nightmute and Hooper Bay, tonight, mostly clear. Isolated rain showers. Patchy fog. Lows in the mid-40s. West wind to 15 miles per hour. Tomorrow, partly cloudy. Patchy fog. Highs in the lower 70s. Variable wind to 10 miles per hour. And for the southern Seward Peninsula coast, including Nome and Solomon, tonight, partly cloudy. Lows in the upper 40s. West winds to 10 miles per hour. Tomorrow, mostly sunny. Highs in the 60s. West wind to 15 miles per hour. I'm Pierce, and that's the weather outlook from KICY, AM 850.

0: Ranger Bill, warrior of the woodland, struggling against extreme odds, traveling dangerous trails, fighting the many enemies of nature. This is the job of the guardian of the forest, Ranger Bill. Pouring rain, freezing cold, blistering heat, snow, floods, bears, rattlesnakes, mountain lions. Yes, all this in exchange for the satisfaction and pride of a job well done.
1: All of us have dreams of grandeur at one time or another in our lives, and it happens particularly when we're young folks. Some call it hero worship, some call it daydreaming, but call it what you may, we all do it at one time or another. Some dream they're going to be a great preacher or a great doctor. Others dream they might be a great general or statesman. Still others dream of being famous missionaries or teachers. In other words, we dream of being famous. Then as life goes along, we realize that we can't all be chiefs. Most of us have to be Indians. But it's because of our dreaming that we sometimes become problems. And that's what we're going to contend with in our story today. I like to call it The Road to Fame.
2: Carol, here's a complaint about young Todd Dahlgren again.
3: Now what's he up to this time?
2: He's hunting on the foster land where no hunting's allowed, and the place is posted, too.
3: That young man's going to be the death of this sheriff yet. What's the matter with him?
2: That's a good question, Carol. I think he needs the seat of his britches dusted with a plank.
3: It's too late for that now. His father should have done it 10 years ago. You better go out and pick him up, Pat. And this time, throw him in a cell. I'm tired of giving him another chance.
2: Okay, I'll be on my way. I've got 5 lads of my own, and the 5 of them put together haven't caused as much grief as this fella has.
3: But you've taught them to respect law and order. You've tanned the back of their laps when they've gotten far out of line. You'd better get going before there's real trouble.
2: Hey, we've got enough of it as it is. All right there, young fella.
4: Pat O'Rourke.
2: Sure, it's me. I'm not a ghost. Break that shotgun and pick up your birds and come along. You're under arrest.
4: Under arrest for what?
2: Don't try any of your fancy lying on me, young man. I hate liars, and I'll give you the back of me hand if you try it on me.
4: Okay, okay, so I'm hunting on private and posted property. So what?
2: I'm not the judge and jury. Now break that gun and come along.

0: What's the charge, Sheriff?
1: Trespassing on private property, the use of firearms on private property, hunting on private property. I think the judge will take a pretty dim view of this, especially since the Foster place is well posted with no hunting and no trespassing signs.
2: Hello, Dad. Nice day, isn't it?
0: You young whelp, when are you going to stop this sort of thing and become a man?
2: Why, Pop, you surprise me. I'm making the world sit up and take notice. You have a pretty famous son, you know.
0: I'll say you're famous. Mention your name to a police officer or a sheriff deputy and he turns blue in the face with rage.
2: So what? I haven't done anything really wrong. I'm not a criminal. I just have lots of fun.
0: Please, son, stop this nonsense and make something of yourself before it's too late.
2: Another lecture, Dad? Look, pay the bail and let's get out of here.
0: I'm not going to pay the bail this time.
2: Well, why not? It's only $25. You're rich. What's 25 skins to you?
0: Cal, I'm ready to leave.
1: Okay, Doc. Be right there.
2: Well, now, Dad, you're not going to let me stay here in jail.
0: It looks like that's just what'll happen if I don't pay the bail.
2: Well, now, Dad, you wouldn't leave your own son in jail, would you? Stop and reconsider.
0: That's what I want you to do. Stop and think of what you're doing.
1: You'll only be in here for 2 days and nights, Todd. Then you'll come up for trial.
2: 2 days and night? 2 days and nights, Dad! Dad, I promise not to get in any more trouble if you'll change your mind.
0: I've heard that before. I wish I could believe it.
2: I mean it this time, Dad. Honest.
0: Okay. Let him out, Cal. I'll pay the bail.
1: Are you sure you're doing the right thing? Won't hurt him to stay here a while. It'll give him a time to think it over.
0: I know it would. But I'm going to give him one last chance.

0: Thanks for falling for my act, Dad.
1: Act? What do you mean, act?
0: Oh, you know what I said isn't like me. I want to get a name, and this is the way I'm going to do it.
1: You really mean that, don't you?
0: I sure do. I want to become famous.
1: Why don't you try for it the way others do?
0: That's too much work. I'd rather do it this way. It's faster and easier. Don't worry, I won't get into any serious trouble.
1: Now you listen to me, Todd. I'm not through yet. You're too big to be whipped, which is just what I should have done a long time ago. This is just as much my fault as it is yours, and perhaps more so. But I'm not through yet.
0: What are you going to do?
1: Never you mind. You just go along the way you've been going, and you'll find out what I'm going to do. This is no idle threat. In fact, I'm going to do this right now. I'll see you at home this evening. Goodbye.
0: Dad, wait.
2: It's too late for that now.

0: Well, Doc, how are things?
1: Not so good, Bill.
0: Well, what's the matter? Not enough people brushing their teeth these days, and they're killing you with work?
1: No, it's personal. Have you got an hour or so to listen?
0: I sure have. Always got time to listen to a person's troubles. Okay, let's hear it.
1: It's Todd.
0: Again?
1: There's no again with him. It's always Todd.
0: Well, what did he get himself into this time?
1: Hunting on a foster place.
0: Mel Foster gets pretty angry about anyone ignoring his posted signs.
1: I don't blame him. Well, the short of it is that Todd's out on bail now, and he thinks it's a big joke. Bill, what's the matter with the boy? Oh, I know. Maybe I was too busy pulling teeth when I should have been giving Todd the love and attention he craved. And I also admit I've been pretty short in his spiritual training.
0: Looks as if that's it, all right.
1: But the horse is out of the barn now, and I want to get him back in and lock the door.
0: That's a pretty big order, my friend. It's a pretty hard thing to undo 20 years of habits and thinking.
1: I know. Bill, I'll come right out and say what I'm thinking. I feel that the lad needs psychiatric help. I think this obsession of his to become famous has warped his mind.
0: Oh, I don't know, Doc. I don't think he's gone that far yet.
1: But this trouble he gets into, he calls that fun-making. Bill, you know that's not normal.
0: No, it isn't. But Todd thinks it is, because then he gets the attention he craves. The main thing, I'm afraid, is that Todd doesn't have any standards of right and wrong. Actually, all the fun-making he does when he hurts others is wrong. It's sin. That's what God calls it. Once a man gets that concept, he's on the road, I think, to realigning himself with others, and especially with God. In the meantime, he gets attention all right, but it only seems to deaden any appreciation of moral responsibility.
1: I understand that now, but isn't there some way he can be helped?
0: Yes. Yes, there is.
1: Can you help him?
0: I don't know if I can or not, Doc. I'm not trained at that sort of thing.
1: Nonsense. It's born right in you. Besides, you have a Christian understanding and love of people. I've seen you work wonders with folks who need mental and spiritual help.
0: Yes, I have helped some. But those folks wanted to help themselves for the most part. Now, let me think it over for a day or two and see what I can come up with.
1: Thank you, Bill. Thank you very much. It's strange that I should be asking you to do the job I should have done 10 years ago.

0: I'll get it, Louise. Morning, Doc.
1: Oh, good morning, Steve. What's this?
0: Looks like Uncle Sam's calling Todd. It's from the draft board.
1: You don't say. Thanks.
0: You're welcome. Good day.
1: Good day. Todd?
2: Yeah, Dad?
1: Mail for you.
2: Oh, what is it?
1: It's from your uncle.
2: My uncle?
1: Yes, your Uncle Sam.
2: My uncle... Trumpet catfish, it is from Uncle Sam. I'm in the army.
1: So, it looks like the problem's out of our hands, Bill. At least for the time being.
3: Yes, it would appear that way, Doc. How about his trial?
1: Well, the judge waived it because Todd's going into the army.
3: Mm.
1: I guess he figures Todd's being drafted will remove him as a menace to the community.
3: You may have hit on the truth. And I believe that the judge feels a tour of duty in the army will be good for Todd. And I think it will, too.
1: Do you really?
3: Yes, definitely.
1: Why?
3: Well, for one thing, he'll get discipline like he's never had it before. And his fellow recruits will see to it that he falls in line. Because if he doesn't, the whole outfit will suffer. You'll see there are some basis, some basic standards to be observed, Doc. I really think that this is going to be a good thing for Todd.

0: Dahlgren, why can't you march like a human being? You walk like a banty rooster, up and down, up and down. This isn't a boxing match. This is a close order drill. Now keep your feet on the ground and stop bobbing your head.
1: Why don't you go soak your head in a bucket of cement?
0: Do you mean that?
1: You bet I mean it. Nobody tells me I'm awkward.
0: I'm telling you you're awkward because you are. And for mouthing off, you get 20 hours extra police duty.
1: 20 hours? You're crazy.
0: It's just going up to 40 hours. Open your mouth once more and it'll be the guardhouse for you, smart guy.
1: I'm going to do more than open my mouth. Try this for size.
0: Is that all the harder you can hit, Dahlgren?
1: Why, you knucklehead.
0: Corporal! Put this man under arrest.
1: Private Dahlgren reporting for duty, sir.
2: Sit down, Dahlgren.
1: Thank you, sir.
2: Young man, you've racked up a disgusting record during your short tour of duty in the Army. You refuse to cooperate and work as a team with the men in your platoon and company. You're insolent to non-commissioned officers, and you've topped that off by striking Sergeant Franklin. What's the matter with you, soldier? You unhappy with the Army? Well, I understand your mouth worked fine when you were talking back to your sergeant.
1: Oh, I don't know. I just don't like being pushed around. Never did. I didn't like it even before I got drafted.
2: Well, this is the Army, son. We're not concerned with what you did in civilian life, particularly. What we're extremely interested in is how you're doing in the Army. Now, even though I'm your commanding officer, and most of the time exacting obedience is required, I like to talk to my men one at a time and let them have their say off the record. It's good for all concerned. Well, now's your time to talk off the record.
1: Well, Major, I don't know what's wrong between the Army and me. Well, maybe it's just the fact that I've always tried to be a rugged individualist. I've done things that nobody else dared to do.
2: I see. Then you haven't any real complaint about Army life?
1: No, sir. Not as such.
2: All right, Dahlgren. We'll let it go at that for now, but I'm not satisfied with your remarks. If you decide you'd like to talk some more, request permission to see me. In the meantime, you'll have to return to the guardhouse until you're court-martialed. That's all for now.
1: Yes, sir.
2: Swanson!
3: Yes, Major?
2: Bring your shorthand pad. I want to dictate a letter to that young man's father.

0: Bill, just a minute.
1: Okay, Doc.
0: I'm glad I caught you.
1: What's up?
0: I've got a letter here from Todd's commanding officer.
1: Oh?
0: The Army hasn't changed it. Todd's in trouble again, and this time he's going to be court-martialed.
1: What did he do?
0: Socked a sergeant.
1: Oh. That's not good, believe me.
0: I figured as much. But the commanding officer's taken a personal interest in Todd, and he's asking me to come and see him and have a talk.
1: That's fine. I'd do it by all means.
0: I intend to. Only I was wondering if... Well, I don't want you to think I'm a coward, but I was wondering if
1: I'd go with you?
0: Yes. Thanks for saying it. Bill, will you please?
1: Oh, sure, I'd be glad to, Doc.
0: I really appreciate this, Bill. I value your friendship and help with this problem more than anyone I can think of, outside the Lord himself.

0: Gentlemen, this is Chaplain Swain.
1: How do you do, Chaplain?
2: It's our pleasure, sir.
1: Mr. Dahlgren, Mr. Jefferson, I'm pleased to meet you.
0: Well, thank you. Well, gentlemen, shall we start our conversation with Private Dahlgren?
2: Yes, by all means.
0: Gentlemen, the charges against the soldier in question are very serious. And I think, or I should say I hope, we can accomplish more than prescribing punishment for him. Now, this is his record as it stands. And I'll admit that up to this point, we, the Army, haven't accomplished much to build this young man. However, we haven't given up. Fact is, we're just planning our first attempt to change Todd Dahlgren into a responsible soldier and citizen.
2: I hope for all our benefit that it works. I surely haven't been able to handle him. On the other hand, I realize now that I was too busy with my profession and failed to give him the attention and understanding and love that he needed in his young and formative years. I'm not proud of the failure, and that's why I'm here. Because he's still my son, and I love him. And I want desperately to try and repair the damage I caused to his life.
1: We appreciate and commend your honesty, Dr. Dahlgren. It isn't every father that would make such an admission. We've made a lot of progress already because we know you'll cooperate.
2: Yes, indeed, Chaplain.
0: Mr. Jefferson, what's your opinion of this problem?
2: Don't be afraid to speak your mind, Bill. I won't be offended.
1: What I have to say won't offend you, Doc. Gentlemen, I'm wondering if we might not approach this thing from another angle.
0: Well, continue, sir. What do you mean?
1: Up until now, Todd's always been punished for being a rugged individualist. Everyone he's run up against has negated his actions and condemned him as a roughneck and a ne'er-do-well. Sometimes justly, because he's been wrong. Sometimes unjustly, when only his individualism has shown up. Todd's reaction to men's condemnation has been negative, too. Subsequently, he's gotten into a lot of trouble, because that was his only way of gaining recognition. I shouldn't wonder, but that you're right.
0: I think he's hit the nail on the head.
2: Yes, definitely. And I can see that now. Go on, Bill.
1: I recommend, first of all, that Todd have regular counseling sessions with you, Chaplain. And then, suppose he is a natural-born leader of men. Wouldn't a show of faith on our parts bring an expression of responsibility out of him and also a better reaction from the young men? I only suggest this as one of the answers.
0: I wonder if that would work. Mr. Jefferson, I'm going to delay the court-martial and give this boy a chance to react under different treatment.
1: That's excellent, Major. Well, thank you, gentlemen. I really didn't do anything except to give an opinion of the problem as I see it.
0: Well, Chaplain, your job is to spend time with this young man. And Dr. Dahlgren, I'm going to put him out in front in everything. I'm going to push responsibility on him by the pound. Give him all he can take. I've tried this before on some men, perhaps in a little milder form, so maybe it will work this time. Now, thank you, gentlemen, for coming to talk with us. We deeply appreciate your interest.

0: Private Dolgan, I'm setting aside your court-martial for the time being. This doesn't minimize the seriousness of your offense, nor does it guarantee there won't be a future court-martial, understand?
1: Yes, sir, I understand.
0: Now, I've arranged a series of counseling sessions with the chaplain.
1: Yes, sir.
0: And I'm sending you to non-com school.
1: Non-com school, sir?
0: Yes. Something wrong with that, soldier?
1: No, sir. Well, there's nothing wrong with it at all. Not at all. I'm honored, sir.
0: Well, I'm glad you are. Remember one thing, Private Dahlgren.
1: Yes, sir?
0: I'm sticking my neck out a country mile for you. If my neck gets even one tiny nick because of your inability to justify my faith in you... Well, I'm not a man of threats, but, you get the point, I'm sure.
1: Yes, sir. I'll not fail your faith in me, sir.
0: Not a promise?
1: It is, sir.
0: You've made promises before and failed to keep them.
1: Well, it was because of the fact that there wasn't any incentive, sir.
2: Who's the non-com in charge of this barracks?
1: I am, sir.
2: What about this paper? These cigarette butts under the footlocker? And the latrine isn't cleaned up.
1: Sir, I put a man on the job.
2: No excuses. Put these men on the ball. It's your responsibility to see that these barracks are kept clean. Haskins!
3: Yeah.
1: What's a big idea sitting up here in the game room? You've got a job to do to get these barracks clean.
3: I got tired.
1: Tired? Well, the captain just jumped all over me. Get down and swing that mop around.
3: I did.
1: What do you mean? The latrine needs cleaning and there's paper down at the front end of the barracks.
3: Yeah, somebody must have come along after I finished.
1: You know very well you haven't touched it.
3: Don't you tell me what I haven't done.
1: You heard me.
3: I'm getting tired of your gum beating. Go on now, we want to finish this game.
1: Haskins, get down there.
3: I've had enough of you.
1: Whew, that guy's got a stiff left. Yeah, but wait till I get a hold of the captain and report this.
4: You gonna report him?
1: He hasn't got any right to lambast me like that. I had my orders.
4: What do you mean, he hasn't got any right?
1: Well, he was wrong. I had my orders and I had to pass them on.
4: Seems to me I heard that something like this happened to you once before.

0: What's the matter with your men, Dahlgren? They couldn't hit the side of a mountain with a plank.
1: Yes, sir, I noticed that, Captain.
0: Well, just don't stand there with your mouth open. Do something before the enemy breaks through your right flank.
1: Yes, sir, right away.
0: Keep your head down or you won't have it very long.
1: Hey, what's the matter with you guys? Zero in on the plank and keep them from breaking through.
2: We're having trouble with the rangefinder, Todd. It's crazier than a bedbug.
1: Now, let me see it. It's broken. I'll call the range. 1,500 yards.
2: Range, 1,500.
1: Fire.
2: You hit it. Right on the butt.
1: Ceasefire. Now, there's the blue flag. We knocked out the enemy.
2: Sorry we let you down, Todd. Captain, rough you up?
1: A little.
0: Dahlgren?
1: Yes, Captain.
0: Well, that was fine shooting. Only you've got to think faster and act faster when your men and equipment let you down. Get that?
3: Dahlgren, I'm pleased with your progress at non-com school.
1: Oh, thank you, sir.
3: We're going on full-scale maneuvers in the morning. You'll command A Company.
1: Me, sir? I mean, yes, sir.
3: soldier, you'll find that you'll have to buy leadership with a high price. It'll cost you dearly. You don't understand that now, but I'm sure you will after maneuvers. That's all.
1: Yes, sir.
3: Oh, one more thing.
1: Yes, sir.
3: Keep up the good work.
1: Bruce?
2: Yes, Todd?
1: As soon as the barrage begins to lift, we'll move out.
2: Okay.
1: Pass the word to the platoon commanders.
2: Yeah, we should be able to take them by surprise.
4: Hey. Scatter!
5: Help me!
4: God, I'm hit!
1: Bancroft, get a hold of fire control. Tell them to cease fire and send medical help. Mortar shells, pulse short. Over here with a stretcher. Olson, get the doctor for this man on the double.
2: Yes, sir.
1: Here, soldier, let me help you with that bandage.
6: Thank you.
2: Todd, there's a Dutch mortar shell over by that big tree.
1: There is. Look, clear the area. Make sure all the wounded are out. On the double.
3: Here you have a dud over there, soldier.
1: Yes, Major. There is, and I'm going in after it.
3: Why you? You might be killed. Send some of your men.
1: No, sir. Is that an order, sir?
3: It is not. Why?
1: Well, I feel it my responsibility, sir, to get that dud. I'm in charge of this sector, and, well, it's my baby.
3: But if it blows in your face...
1: Well, they know I tried.
3: Good boy. Let's go.
1: You, sir?
3: I'm in command here, so...

0: Easy does it.
1: Yes, sir. I'm ready to lift it up now.
0: Do it carefully. After you get it up, I'll disarm it.
1: Ready, sir?
0: Yeah. Careful now. Lift it just as carefully as you would a newborn baby.
1: I've got a good hold of it.
0: If you take two good turns, we'll live to tell a story. Here goes.
1: Yes, sir.
0: Here goes the first turn, soldier.
1: Made it.
0: One more and we'll live to be old men. Here goes.
1: We've made it.
0: Don't move yet until I get the detonator all the way out. This one you can tell your grandchildren, Sergeant Dahlgren.

0: Dad, Bill, thanks for coming to visit me.
1: I'm proud of those stripes, son. The major wrote me a letter telling me how you earned them at the risk of your own life.
2: We're all proud of you, Todd. Very proud. How's it feel to be a leader and shoulder responsibility?
0: Well, it's kind of rough at times, but I like it.
1: Todd, why'd you pass up the major's offer to send you to officer school?
0: Well, because I want to start from the bottom. Learn all there is to learn about leading men.
2: The road to fame is a costly road, Todd. All famous people have paid a dear price to reach this top. But then, anything worthwhile is worth paying.

0: 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Most Americans oppose most abortions.
1: This is a special commentary from the Susan B. Anthony List, named for the suffragette who was proudly pro-life.
0: Both CBS and the Pew Research Center conducted polls recently on Americans' views on abortion. The bottom line in both polls matches what polls have been telling us for decades, that most Americans oppose most abortions, and a large majority favor more restrictions on abortions. When you get past the labels of pro-life and pro-choice, the fiction that the majority position favors abortion is consistently exposed.
1: The Susan B. Anthony List is dedicated to supporting pro-life legislation, training candidates and activists, and promoting pro-life leaders. 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
3: To tell you about the Jubilee Singers, I'll have to take you back to the time after the Civil War. At that time, most former slaves weren't educated until a school named Fisk University opened. But life wasn't easy at the school. The students faced threats of violence, cold and crumbling buildings, and a severe lack of funds. The treasurer of the school, George Leonard White, had an idea.
4: I believe it would do much for morale if we were to create a choir.
3: Mr. White soon found that many of the students had learned songs they called spirituals while they were slaves. He tried to convince his students to perform them in a cantata.
5: Well, I'm sorry, Mr. White, but we aren't going to sing our plantation songs for any crowd.
4: Why in heaven's name not?
6: Those are our songs, Mr. White. They're personal.
3: But even while the choir improved, the school fell deeper and deeper into financial crisis.
7: Well, I've just received a notice from the bank holding our mortgage. They're giving us 6 months to pay off our loan. We'll be evicted come next spring.
3: Mr. White became convinced that a tour with his choir would be the only way to generate the money necessary to save the school.
7: Very well, Mr. White. Take your company of evangelist singers to the north.
3: Once the tour began, the difficulties only increased.
8: Now you can ride in the caboose or you can walk.
9: Well, we can eat a meal or get a few rooms tonight.
8: I'm so hungry, my ribs are sticking to my backbone.
9: You just said all of your rooms are open.
8: Not for them, they ain't.
9: No rooms.
3: Still, they pressed on faithfully, committing themselves to him who would not fail them.
9: I believe that the Lord sent us on this mission, and where he calls, he always provides.
3: In the months to come, the choir's burdens grew. Their strength failed due to ill treatment at hotels and on railroads, poorly attended concerts, and the intimidation and ridicule of racists.
10: That's terrible.
8: Shameful.
3: It is. However, I believe that a gentleman will not insult me, and no man, not a gentleman, can insult me.
8: Whoa, I'm gonna have to ponder that line a bit.
10: Yeah.
3: Anyway, as time went by, one would expect things to improve. They did not. The greatest difficulty was that, in making just enough to pay their expenses, the group began to lose hope. What was the point of their mission if every penny only paid for their travel expenses and did nothing to help their school?
10: I would have given up.
8: Not me.
3: No, Mr. White wouldn't allow it. One particular Sunday, the group was invited to sing at a black church.
11: It's a true pleasure to have you all here to sing for us. I've heard good things about you.
6: When does the service start, Reverend?
11: We begin promptly at 10 o'clock. You'll sing for us directly after.
9: After? After what?
11: After the service.
6: But if we wait until after the service, won't most of the folks leave?
11: Maybe, but I can't forgo the sermon, and we need to take our own offering first.
9: In other words, you're afraid that if your congregation gives us an offering, they won't give any to you?
11: We do have poor folks, and giving is down. The Lord's work is always the first priority.
9: Are you suggesting, Reverend, that we aren't doing the Lord's work?
11: Oh, I've no doubt you're very entertaining, but the word must be preached.
9: Yes, it must. All right, everyone. Gather your things. We're leaving.
11: Leaving? Why, I've gone out of my way to make time for you.
9: And we appreciate it, too. But you can have it back. More time for you to preach the word.
11: As you wish.
12: Here we go again. Lord, you need to cut us a break. We've hit 10 miles of bad road, and now the horses come up lame.
9: That's enough, Mr. Holmes. Every beast of the forest is his, as well as the cattle on a thousand hills.
13: You have to admit, Mr. White, the Lord hasn't exactly directed those cattle our way. Given the state of things, I'd say he penned them up and locked the gate.
9: Yes, things are dire, Thomas. But I believe God will not allow us to fail in so great a work. These are mere tests, which all who seek to do his work must endure.
6: I'm with you, Mr. White. I believe we're chosen by God to save our school. Things are bound to turn around.
5: Yeah, right.
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0: I was tempted, but decided I wouldn't get very far on $1.
1: Did you find a hotel?
0: No, Phoebe. I'm afraid that no one would take us in.
2: Another night sleeping on a hard bench.
3: Well, at least we're in good company. The inns had no room for baby Jesus either.
4: That's true.
5: Yes, he knows our struggles.
0: Mm-hmm. I'm afraid I have more bad news.
2: Well, go on with it.
0: I spoke with our sponsor for tomorrow's concert. It seems they'll accept nothing but, well, minstrel songs.
1: What?
2: Minstrel songs? They want us to act like fools and sing their hateful, demeaning tunes? You have to be kidding.
0: It's all their audience will settle for. I understand that it's a humiliation. I'll cancel the event.
1: Will they pay?
0: There is a guarantee of money, yes.
5: That answers the question for me.
0: It's a lot to ask.
5: We've been ridiculed our entire lives, Mr. White. Every time they did it, they took something from us. At least this time, they'll be giving us something.
2: Mm-hmm.
5: And we can make good use of that money. We'll do it.
3: And the Lord will keep us from sinking down.
5: That's right, Benjamin.
4: All right.
5: Amen.

0: perform minstrel songs was truly humiliating for the choir. They had to dress up like buffoons and sing songs that insulted their intelligence and everything they had endured as slaves. But they did it anyway, believing the income would help improve their circumstances. It didn't. They continued to suffer from hunger and the cold. Due to their threadbare clothing in the winter, many in the group became ill. The concerts were often met with indifference and even suspicion by the pastors in their congregations. Time was ticking away, and closing the university began to seem inevitable. But the singers didn't give up. On November 16, 1871, they were scheduled to sing before the First National Council of Congregational Church in Oberlin, Ohio. They expected a warm welcome, but, well, they got just the opposite.
1: I hope you do realize that your singing here is rather inconvenient. We're much too busy to be bothered by a group that will surely embarrass the college.
2: We're here by invitation, Dr. Wolcott.
1: Yes, yes, my predecessors. But I'm trying to build a respectable institution here, not one that dwells on the injustices of the past.
3: That's hardly our desire, sir.
1: Well, desire or not, it is most inconvenient. Still, I suppose we must get it over with. Stay here. I'll introduce you.
3: Oh, dear. This should be interesting. They look half asleep already. I don't know that a cantata will wake them up.
4: Here we go. Minstrels. No, wait. My friends, I'm going to ask you to do something I've not asked you to do since we began. I suggest we abandon our regular song list.
5: What?
3: And do what, Mr. White?
4: Remind them of their heritage. Oberlin strongly opposed slavery, and some of the people here are associated with Fisk University. How have they forgotten that? How dare they want to forget that?
5: What are you suggesting, Mr. White?
4: They need to be reminded of God's work of redemption. They need to hear your spirituals.
3: Oh, Mr. White,
4: I know, Ella, and I won't force you to do what I'm asking, but if ever we've met a group of people who need to hear the passion and power of your history, it is now. What do you say?
5: I'll do whatever you say, Mr. White. I reckon if we don't do something different, this may be our last concert.
3: That's true, Benjamin.
5: Ella?
3: How about Steal Away?
5: Yeah.
4: My thoughts exactly. After you, my friends.

0: Remarkable. Absolutely remarkable. Here's my address. Contact me about singing for my congregation as soon as possible, would you please?
1: I will, sir. Thank you.
2: I was transported, sir. Never before have I heard such heavenly voices.
1: It was a pleasure to be here.
3: Mr. White.
1: Dr. Wolcott.
3: It doesn't happen often, but when it does, I own up to it. I was mistaken. Out of fear that we might be embarrassed. I have been embarrassing. Please accept my apologies.
1: I do.
3: And here's the collection. $130. Not as much as I would hope, but I believe it will assist you in your cause.
1: Thank you, Dr. Wolcott. We'll have a nice bed and a good meal tonight.
4: Mm-hmm. You bet.
3: Oh, you shall, but you'll not use one cent of that to pay for it. I have a large enough house. I hope you'll do me the honor of staying there to enjoy what hospitality I can provide as long as you're here in Oberlin.
1: We'd be honored.
5: Excuse me, may I interrupt?
3: Of course, Reverend Beecher. I'll find you later, Mr. White.
1: Thank you, Dr. Wolcott.
4: Thank you.
6: Thanks.
1: Reverend Beecher? As in the most popular preacher in all of these United States?
5: Unfortunately, I'm not the Beecher you're thinking of, sir. I'm the much lesser Reverend Thomas. My brother is Henry Ward Beecher, the man whom you so admire.
1: Well, it's still a pleasure to meet you, Reverend.
5: Well, I must tell you that I am quite taken with your music. Although a staunch abolitionist, I feel that only now can I begin to truly understand the trials of the Negro.
1: Then we've served a good purpose, sir.
5: And you must continue to serve that purpose. Keep on singing them to any and all with ears to hear. There is truth in those songs, and the truth should never be held back. It is our most powerful weapon against evil. Mm-hmm. You must sing at my church in New York. And I intend to write my brother about you. I'm confident he'll want you to sing at Plymouth Church.
4: Oh. Church.
5: With respect, sir, I must ask you about your name.
1: Our name?
5: Surely you can't continue to call yourselves the colored singers from Fisk University.
1: Well, now that you mention it, I do have a few thoughts about that.
6: Oh.
1: But I haven't spoken to the choir about it.
6: You have a different name for us?
1: Today has made it clear to me. Through music, each one of you powerfully proclaims your sorrowful experiences mm-hmm. and memories. Yet you do so while looking forward with hope to a future filled with promise.
6: That's true.
1: You know of the year of Jubilee.
6: Mm-hmm. Mm-hmm.
7: It's the year set out in the Old Testament when slaves were made free and all debts were forgiven.
1: Exactly. I can think of no expression that describes our purpose so perfectly. So, I suggest that from today onward, you shall be known as the Fisk Jubilee Singers.
6: Oh, Fisk Jubilee Singers!

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1: 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We always love hearing from you.

0: And that's when they finally became successful?
1: Actually, no, Olivia. Hmm. Within days, they came very close to abandoning that tour.
0: What? Why?
1: Well, in spite of the success at Oberlin, the fortunes of the choir didn't change. Week after week, performing with little rest, they pressed on and the tour took its toll. Rheumatism, bronchitis, and fatigue plagued the singers. Discouraged, they prayed about whether the Lord would have them return home. But their only course seemed to be keep moving forward, on to New York. Hmm. They pinned all their hopes on their success there.
0: Why not just go home?
1: Well, home to what? If they failed, the college would fail too. Well, don't forget, Olivia, they weren't just fighting for a school, they were fighting for the right to learn. If they couldn't learn, well, what sort of future could they have?
0: So what did they do?
1: They had become so committed to their calling that they were willing to wait as long as it took until the good time coming comes. Mr. White, though exhausted and overwhelmed with the pressure he faced daily, believed that they were wrestling with the devil for the future of Fisk. The pivotal event came 3 days before Christmas. Henry Ward Beecher, who truly was the most famous preacher in America, received his brother Thomas's letter and invited the group to sing at his weekly prayer meeting. Beecher's church included some of America's richest and most influential families. It was their best chance to receive the financial help they needed. If they failed, it was over.
2: Brothers and sisters, I have a treat for you today. You're about to hear songs that have been sung by generations of uneducated slaves. These songs have helped many captives to endure their chains, helped mothers to hope against hope and keep their souls up when all looked bleak and dark, because the ones they loved were stolen from them. I hope you may be stimulated in your sympathies and gladly help this group raise funds to pursue their studies. I believe that you will. Please welcome to Plymouth Church, the Fisk Jubilee Singers!

Friends, this money cannot stay in my pocket any longer. And neither should yours. Though they sing like nightingales, these young men and women can't eat like them. Give as the Lord has given to you.

0: So what happened?
1: Beach's church gave them $250 that night.
0: Whoa.
1: And $600 more at a second concert.
0: Wow.
1: But more importantly, they spread the word about the Jubilee Singers. So much so that every church wanted to host them. In fact, over the next year, they raised over $40,000 from their concerts.
2: Well, that's a lot of money in them days.
0: Well, that's a lot of money today. What happened to the school?
1: Oh, I thought you didn't care about the school.
2: Yeah.
0: I do.
1: The Singers paid off all the school's debts and, in fact, raised enough money to build a whole new campus.
0: That's amazing.
1: Oh, yeah. Later, they sang for the Queen of England, performed at the White House for President Ulysses Grant, and a concert hall filled with congressmen and diplomats. And they sang for notable people of the day, like Mark Twain.
0: Did you ever meet them, Mr. Douglas?
1: I did. In fact, I gave a song to the Jubilee Singers when I was privileged to meet them.
2: Really? What was the song?
0: Yeah.
1: Oh, a haunting tune named Run to Jesus. Run to Jesus, shun the danger. I don't expect to stay much longer here.
3: Wow.
1: It was through that spiritual I was able to think of escaping from my slavery.
0: Wow.
1: I tell you, if the great book were destroyed today, it could be recreated out of the fabric of those plantation songs.
0: What an amazing story.
2: Sure is.
0: I haven't even gone to a fundraiser for my school, let alone risk my life for it like they did.
2: Yeah, makes me wish I'd have gone to college instead of settling for that mail-order high school diploma.
0: Well, I'd like to stay and talk some more, but I have to go.
1: To do what, if I may ask?
0: Well, first, I think I'll do my homework.
2: Good for you.
1: Good idea.
0: And, well, then I think I'll see if I can find some of their music. It rocks! Bye!

You know, I hope the story of the Jubilee Singers is as inspiring to you as it was to me. By using their talent and working faithfully, even going on when a lot of us might have given up, they touched the hearts of thousands of people, saved their school, and introduced the world to a powerful form of music that brought listeners closer to God. And it's more incredible when you think that they did it to save their school. How many of you would be willing to do that? I think Olivia might, now that she understands the value of learning. Isn't it amazing what God can do with His people when they're willing to follow Him? Romans 8 asks, "If God is for us, who can be against us? Who shall separate us from the love of Christ? Shall trouble or hardship or persecution? No. In all these things we are more than conquerors, through Him who loved us." The Jubilee Singers certainly were conquerors, using music to conquer the hearts and minds of people for God. If you want to learn more about the Jubilee Singers, be sure to check out our website at witsend.org. There you can find discussion questions about today's show and more. You can also find other Adventures in Odyssey episodes that tell the stories of men and women throughout history who have lived incredible lives. Today's adventure, the Jubilee Singers, is included in Album 51, Take It From the Top. You can write to us at Adventures in Odyssey, Colorado Springs, Colorado, 80995. And in Canada, you can write to Box 9800, Vancouver, BC, V6B4G3. Adventures in Odyssey is a presentation of Focus on the Family. The Jubilee Singers was written by Dave Arnold, with sound designed by Nathan Jones, and music by John Campbell. Our cast included Michael Goff, Nico Posey, Scott Lawrence, and OG Banks. And I'm Chris, hoping you'll join us again next time for more Adventures in Odyssey.

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7: 20 The Countdown Magazine. Well, hey there. Welcome to 20 The Countdown Magazine. I'm your host, William Ryan III. Are you ready to spend the next 2 hours together counting down the biggest songs in Christian music? I sure hope you said yes, because I have got a great show lined up for you. 6 songs are moving up, 6 are sliding down, and 8 of them are holding steady right where they were the last time. Plus, we are following up on something that I started last week, and that's where I asked you how long you've been listening to our show. And today, I'll fill you in on who reached out and that has been the longest and who might be our newest listener to the 20 family. All right, let's get this week started.
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7: Well, making his debut on The Countdown this week is a brand new artist with a huge voice and an incredible story, too. He's a Texas native, just like myself. His name's Bay Turner, and he blends all sorts of cool genres together. And even spent some time singing with the Brooklyn Tabernacle Choir after originally pursuing opera in New York. Can you believe it? Well, his new song is called Somebody's Praying, and wait till you hear the passion behind it, too. Here is Bay himself to tell you all about it.
8: What's up, y'all? It's your boy, Bay Turner, and I would love to share a little bit about the heart behind my song, Somebody's Praying. Y'all, I wrote this song when I was at total war with myself. I was stuck in patterns that I couldn't break, and I couldn't outrun this almost dark night of the soul. And I got up one morning to write a song, and this simple image came to my mind. It was my mom on her hands and knees. The Lord was showing me that she was interceding for me. And I realized in the moment, I wasn't still standing because I was strong or capable enough or good enough. I was still standing because someone else kept praying when I stopped. So I wrote this song for the moment that you realize that you've been held up the whole time because of someone else's prayers. You were carried without ever earning it. You were loved without ever deserving it. So I want you to know, in those dark moments, somebody's always praying.
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9: 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Should damn be living.

0: be praying.
1: What'd you think of that new one there from a new artist? It's Bay Turner with his song Somebody's Praying, debuting at number 20 on 20 The Countdown magazine. Well, next is a song that just hit the chart last week from Tasha Layton. Here she is with Meet Me in the Valley.
2: Number 19. I can't

0: slot again this week. It is Tasha Layton with her new song. It's called Meet Me in the Valley here on 20 The Countdown Magazine. Well, also not making much of a move from last week because he is back in the same spot. Here is Chandler Moore to tell us about this new one of his called God, I'm Just Grateful.
1: The Bible instructs us to give thanks in all things. That means in the good and the bad and the ugly and the beautiful, we are to thank God for it all. And I think this song helps me set my eyes on the list of reasons I have to be grateful. God has been so good. And in the midst of fires and trials and struggles and battles, I still have a reason to be grateful. And this is that song. Here's God, I'm Just Grateful.
2: Number 18.

0: grateful for you.
1: It is Chandler Moore back in that number 18 spot again this week with God, I'm Just Grateful. What an incredible song. Wow. Well, all right. We have got the results from our little How Long Have You Been Listening poll that I did last week. I threw that out there as a little challenge to you. And this is so fun, too. Hearing from everyone that's been listening for a long time and even some brand new listeners. But the longest running member of the 20 family that we heard from, it was Beatrice, who has been listening for 40 years. That means she has basically been here since the beginning, since the show turns 41 this year. Now, Beatrice, that is incredible. So thanks for being a part of this journey for four decades. And on the other side, our newest listener that we heard from was Salvatore, who lives near Charlotte, North Carolina. And he is just 1 month in. So welcome to the family. I'm so glad that you found us. And honestly, I love this picture. One listener for 40 years and another one for a month, and both part of the exact same community.
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3: 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In fact, He loves us beyond what we can ever understand. Luke 12:7 states, "Indeed, the very hairs of your head are all numbered. 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

0: is Torrin Wells with his new song that just hit our chart last week. It's at number 17 this time. It's called Breathe On It. Now we have a song from Micah Tyler, and he's in to tell us about his strive to be perfect. Check it out.
1: I want to be perfect. I look around at the people next to me. I look on social media, and over again, I see this perfect picture of someone's life. And I think to myself, God, when other people are brave, all I see is fear in my life. And then I remember that it's God's perfect love that casts out that fear. I feel like every time that I make a turn, it is heading down another broken road when I remember that God has a perfect plan for my life. See, at the end of the day, when we throw up our hands and we confess the places that we fall short, that's when God's perfect love shows up and loves us perfectly.
0: Here is Micah Tyler along with a special version including Colton Dixon. Here they are singing Perfectly.

0: perfectly.
1: That is called Perfectly here on 20 The Countdown Magazine. At number 16 after a two-point climb, that's Micah Tyler, and he is joined on that version by Colton Dixon, a fresh version that we just got our hands on. That's pretty cool. Well, last weekend I told you about a giveaway that we were doing. It was two tickets to see the band Kane live and in worship tour, and it's time to announce our winner. Congratulations to Ruth C., who listens to 20 on Shine 104.9 in Spokane, Washington, and she chose the Cypress, California tour stop to go see that show with her daughter. So we hope you have an incredible night of worship, Ruth. I'm sure it's going to be so awesome. And thanks to everyone who entered. We wish we could send all of you, but don't stop checking in with us. We always are looking for fun ways to bless our 20 family. So be sure to keep listening, following us on social media, and visiting 20thecountdown.com. I promise your next chance to win, it could just be around the corner. You never know.
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1: Well, we're jumping back into our countdown with an artist who is going out on tour with author and speaker Lisa Turkhurst this fall. Here is Tasha Layton with her song, Meet Me in the Valley.
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0: She's moving up one to number 15 this week. It is Tasha Layton with Meet Me in the Valley on 20 The Countdown magazine. Now it's an incredible song making a three-point climb up our chart. Here's Chandler Moore with God, I'm Just Grateful on 20 The Countdown magazine.
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2: Hey, it's Carly Ann Taylor, and this is my song, Why Should I Worry? I wrote this in a season where anxiety felt super loud and my future felt even more unclear. If that sounds like you today, you're not alone. One thing God keeps continuously reminding me of is that He meets us exactly where we are and not where we think we should be. When we let go of control and lay everything down at the feet of Jesus, His peace feels louder than our fear. The world constantly tells us to worry about everything, but when we call on the name of the Lord, when we call on the name of Jesus, He brings peace, direction, and security. Hey, my friend, He knows you and He sees you. He has good plans for you because that's just who He is. So why should we worry? Let this be our anthem today. Number

0: as Carly Ann Taylor at number 13 after climbing up a spot here on 20, the Countdown Magazine. That's her song called Why Should I Worry? Such a great message in that one, isn't it? Did you hear the lyrics on that? I hope you did. You know, you can always go back and listen to this show again at our website, 20thecountdown.com. Well, have you been to any concerts lately? Maybe you've seen one of the artists currently on our countdown or a favorite that you've loved for years. Since 20 has aired around the world, I try to let you know when I'm aware of shows coming up both inside and outside of the United States. And recently I received a voicemail about a show outside of the U.S. that I wanted to share with you.
1: Hi, 20 The Countdown Magazine. It's me, Esther Karimanja from Lilongwe, Malawi. I would love to share with you an exciting moment and experience that I've had this weekend. So there was a Live Love concert that was organized by one of the gospel artists here in Malawi. And one of the performers happened to be the Afters. I was so excited to see them and see them perform live on stage. It was a beautiful experience. And if it was not for this show, I wouldn't have known anything about the Afters. It was very nice and delightful experiencing their beautiful music, preaching the gospel to youth and everyone that was present at the moment. Thank you so much for the wonderful work that you're doing, and may God bless you so much. Thank you.
0: Esther, that is so cool. Thanks for sharing that with us. I love hearing stories like yours because it's a reminder that these songs don't just climb our chart. They're introducing people just like you to artists and creating moments that they'll never forget. And what's so cool about the Afters is they're actually from Texas here, not too far from where I live. They all met up and got together as a band. They were working together at Starbucks, actually. And so it's cool to hear that they are on another part of the world, just getting to share their music with you. And it's so cool that you got to hear them. So thanks for sharing that with us. And if 20 The Countdown has impacted your life like it has Esther in some way, I would love to hear your story too. Leave me a voicemail. 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
0: Well, in no time, I'm going to share our three things you need to know in our artist news. And we're going to wrap up this first hour of our countdown and then hit our top 10. And there's some cool stuff happening in the top 10. We have some more stories behind the songs from artists like Bart Millard from Mercy Me and Josiah Queen. I mean, stay with me. It's going to be great.
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4: 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I've been listening to

0: playing the Countdown magazine since 2020. I enjoyed the show because of the encouragement William gives. It helps me to get through the week.
1: Same as it was back then, same as it is today. 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
6: Well, before we get to our artist news this weekend, we have a song from Pat Barrett. Here he is with I've Got a Fire.
1: Number 12.

0: 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Three things you need to know. Number one.
1: Ben Fuller is featured on the cover of this month's CCM magazine, where he is opening up about what God has been teaching him as his music and his ministry continue to grow. While thousands of people have connected with his testimony over the last few years, Ben says one of the biggest lessons he's learning is remembering where his role ends and where God's begins. Here's a little clip of Ben sharing more about it.
2: I had 14 and a half years of drugs and alcohol and sleeping around and all the things, and this incredible testimony lived out to finding a man named Jesus who saved my life and realizing that it was only him that did it, and then screaming and shouting at the top of my lungs all around the whole United States and even now to South Africa and beyond about what Jesus has done has been so incredible. But I also realized, wait a minute, I'm not him. And I'm also not God. And so that has been probably one of the biggest reality checks for me as I forget sometimes to plug in.
0: Number two.
1: Jeremy Camp recently joined Dude Perfect during one of their squad game tour stops in Pennsylvania here in the U.S. Now, if you're not familiar with Dude Perfect, then they're a group of five friends known for their sports trick shots, fun challenges, and family-friendly videos that have been watched billions of times online. And they're currently traveling across the United States with a live arena tour. A lot of people have been excited about this, and I think Jeremy Camp was too. He joined them for some friendly competition. But the highlight of the night came at the very end. Dude Perfect shared the gospel with the crowd, and Jeremy led everyone in worship. Here's a clip from that moment.

0: Number 3.
1: Matthew West was one of several Christian artists who recently took part in the Museum of the Bible's Faith, Values, and Inspiration celebration in Washington, D.C. He joined Maverick City Music, Jordan Felice, and others for an evening of worship, music, and encouraging messages in honor of America's Independence Day. If you'd like to watch the full celebration, you can find it up at our website, 20thecountdown.com. But as many people reflect on freedom this week, Matthew recently shared some thoughts of his own in a devotional he wrote.
2: Just thinking about the freedom that we have in our country, and those who lay it all on the line to protect that freedom, we're so grateful. But then also just thinking about the freedom that we have in Christ. John 8:36 says, if the Son has set you free, you are free indeed.
0: You're up to date. That was 3 things you need to know. Now, back to the countdown with William Ryan III.
1: Phil Wickham and Crowder look like they're moving up a spot this week with their latest. Here they are singing It Really Is Amazing Grace.
0: Number 11.

0: That is Phil Wickham and Crowder. They are teaming up for that one. It's called It Really Is Amazing Grace, and they're moving up to that number 11 spot this week. A couple of updates about them. You know, Phil Wickham, he just recorded the audio version of his book, Everyday Hallelujah, and that is coming out next month. We're looking forward to that. And Crowder, he announced his fall tour schedule, so he's going to be joining Benjamin William Hastings and Wren Collective for that fall tour schedule. That's going to be really incredible. Well, do you remember last week on our show, we had a little shakeup in our top three? Here's a little reminder about what happened last time.
1: Last week's top three songs.
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0: That was last week's top three songs here on 20. And CeCe Winans, of course, had the number one song, which was her very first number one song in CCM radio ever. So that was such an exciting week, and I'm hoping she can do it again. You have to find out what happens with me as we kick off our top 10 songs coming up here in just a few minutes. 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

0: This is Chip Swanson from Unalakleet, Alaska, telling you you're listening to KICY, Nome, Alaska, 850 on your dial.
1: We are halfway through this weekend's countdown, and we've already welcomed two brand new songs to our chart. And every other song in that first half has climbed compared to where it was last week. Once we get into our top 10, things get even tighter. Only one song is holding its spot from last time, while four are moving up the chart, and five are sliding down. Of course, that race for that number one spot is wide open, but I'm hoping CeCe is back there, so don't go anywhere. Let's find out what happens in these top 10 songs of the week.
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3: Hey, this is Bart Millard from Mercy Me. When I had the idea for Make It Well, it came from wrestling with the hymn, It Is Well, that, you know, we sing. I've sang all my life for funerals and stuff like that. It's always during tragic times. And I realized during those difficult moments that I'm kind of lying when I say it is well with my soul, because normally it is not well with my soul. Like, the harder the times get, the harder it is to sing that song. And so I kept thinking, if I were to write this, I would make it into Make It Well, because I'm not getting through this without the help of the Holy Spirit. I think there are people in the middle of the struggle. If they think about it, it's tough to sing that it's all good, it's fine, it's well with my soul, when it really isn't, when you're in the middle of it. And so this one goes out to all those like me that are in the middle of the struggle just trying to get by.
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5: Me?

0: dropping down four spots to land at number 10 this time. It is Mercy Me with Make It Well here on 20. Well, Mercy Me might be moving down the chart, but We the Kingdom, they're moving up one spot this week. Here they are singing that song called Rescue Me on 20, the Countdown Magazine.
1: Number 9. Hey,

0: That is Peter Burton with Where Would I Be? Number 8 this week on 20 The Countdown magazine. You know what's so cool? These artists that you hear on The Countdown, they might seem like they have it all together, but I want to remind you that we are all going through this life and we are all trusting God for things that we're struggling with. You know, Peter Burton has been very open about his battle with anxiety. He says learning to trust God through those struggles, it's become one of the biggest influences on both his faith and his songwriting. So if you don't have things figured out, neither do I, neither do some of these artists that you're hearing. We are all walking through this life just trusting God for help in those areas. So I'm glad you're listening to this music. I mean, it is so encouraging and I get so much out of it every week. But you know what is cool though? I think it's awesome that we can sort of have a dialogue in light of the fact that I'm here in a studio in Texas and you were listening somewhere else around the world. And I love to ask questions like this. How long have you been listening to 20? I received this message from Elizabeth in New Zealand this last week, and I had to share it with you. She said, my 17-year-old son introduced your countdown to me while we were preserving apples together at the start of March. And now we try to listen together every Saturday. And if we can't do it together, we listen separately and then discuss it. It's great. Thanks so much. What a fantastic way to reach, especially the next generation. I think we both enjoy the messages that are in the songs and how they encourage us. God's word speaks to all worldwide, even though we are at the very bottom of the earth. I love that. A 17-year-old son introducing his mom to the countdown, and now it's becoming something they look forward to doing every Saturday together. And even if they can't, they still compare notes afterwards. Such a great picture of what music can do, bringing generations together while pointing them both to Jesus. I also love the idea of you guys picking apples together. That is something that you don't see every day here in Texas, so it sounds like a cool thing. There might be an apple orchard around here somewhere, but I haven't seen one close where I live. But have fun doing that and listen to the countdown. And hey, if you have a story about how you found 20 or what the show means to you, send me a message through our website. That is 20thecountdown.com. I'd love to hear from you.
1: Coming up,
0: 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Just a couple of the artists that are coming up to share more about their music. And we also have that winning future fan favorite song to play for you a little later too.
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0: We are back into our music now, and we had this song from Josiah Queen called Demons next. And we'd love to hear the stories behind the songs, and I hope you do too. Here's Josiah sharing a little more.
6: I wrote this song with a couple of close friends, and it really comes from a journey of battling depression, anxiety through different seasons of my life. The enemy has tried to attack my mind, but I've learned there is real power in the name of Jesus. When his name is spoken, darkness has to leave. This song is a declaration that fear doesn't win and lies don't get the final say. If you've been fighting battles in your mind too, I hope this song reminds you that there's hope and there's freedom.
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0: It is Elevation Worship with Alleluia, number 6 this week here on 20, the Countdown Magazine. Well, before we get back into our music and we recognize our station of the week here in a minute, I wanted to say a heartfelt thank you to 4 people who recently decided to invest in our ministry. Holly from here in the U.S., Daniel from Kenya, and from Canada, Anthony and Tim. 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
6: 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Leading up to the cross, we see him in the Garden of Gethsemane, overwhelmed with emotion and praying to his Father, asking for another way. But in the end, he says, "Not my will, but yours be done." I think something we should learn from Jesus is that even in our darkest times, at the loneliest moments, God still has a plan and a will for our life. You are never alone. The creator of the universe resides in your heart, and he's more than happy to call it home.
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0: Our station of the week is KETQ in Yuba City, California. 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
0: Top 5. Well, getting us back into our music here and kicking off our top 5, it is Jamie McDonald, and she's moving up 3 spots this week with this new song of hers. Here she is to tell us a story about Ain't No Way.
9: God loves telling stories, and, you know, there's a Bible full of history of the ways that God showed up for his people, you know, just in the nick of time, just when you thought all odds were stacked against you. He shows up and does miracles. He does the unthinkable. And, you know, there's so many instances in my life where I can look back and say he really has never, ever failed me. And it's funny because when you get in a situation and it's not looking so good, it's so easy for us to freak out and to say, God, where are you? Have you forgotten about me? And this song, Ain't No Way, is just all about that declaration. There's no way you're going to let me down. You've been there for me time and time again. As I look back over my life, there's not one time that you failed me. And you're going to show up for me now. And that's what Ain't No Way is all about.

0: Jamie McDonald climbing up three spots to number 5 on 20 The Countdown magazine with her song Ain't No Way. That's pretty incredible. Big jump there for her. Well, okay, last week I played some new music for you, and that's part of our future fan favorite, where we get you to vote on your favorite song, and then we play the full version for you right about the same time every week. Last week it was between Sons of Sunday with their song One More Day and Jordan Colley with Headed My Way. The one with the most votes, it was Jordan Colley. And here he is on 20 The Countdown magazine.
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That one is from Jordan Colley. It's called Headed My Way here on 20, the Countdown Magazine. Okay, we get to do it again this week and play some new music for you. This is our future fan favorite where you get to pick the song that we're going to play next week on our show. But I got a couple of clips to play for you so you can kind of get a sample of it. Our first song is a new one from Leanna Crawford. This one is called Thank God.

0: from Leanna Crawford. It was her latest called Thank God. Those are this week's pick for the future fan favorite.
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0: Well, I mentioned there was only one song that was in the same spot as last week here in our top 10, and it just happens to be this one from Zach Williams. Here's his latest called Wait For Me.
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Zach Williams. He is holding steady there at number four with Wait For Me on 20 The Countdown Magazine. Last week, I shared some incredible stories that were inspired by Jamie McDonald's song, Ain't No Way, and your messages just keep coming in, which I've been so excited to read. Here is one of them that stood out. Jeff wrote, "A few years ago, I was financially ruined, going through bankruptcy and losing everything, including the house that I had built. I felt like God was leading me to apologize to my creditors for breaking my promises. I met with a vice president at the bank, and he was so moved that I came in to apologize. He reached out to a local contractor they worked with. That contractor ended up buying my mortgage and renting the house back to me for a third of what it had been costing me to own it." He summed it up by saying, "One of the best things that can happen to a story is, but God." I love that, Jeff. We all have chapters we'd rather skip in life, I'm sure. But God has a way of writing endings we could never have imagined. And if he's done something like that, like an ain't no way kind of miracle in your life, I would love to hear about it. You can share your story with me at 20thecountdown.com. And you never know, because of your

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1: Coming up,
0: we're down to our top three remaining songs. And last week on the show, our top three, there was a little bit of a shakeup. What is going to happen this week? 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
3: G'day from Australia. This is David and Fiona. We're calling from Central West New South Wales. 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
0: Well, he was at number two last week, and he's dropping down a spot. Here is Matthew West with his song, Good.

0: because you're good.
1: At number three this time, it's Matthew West with Good here on 20, the Countdown Magazine. Say it's not so. I didn't want to see this happen, but CeCe Winans is dropping down a spot this week. After being at number one last week, here she is this week with her song Worthy of It All on 20, the Countdown Magazine.
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0: It is CeCe Winans at number two this week, after being at number one last time with her song Worthy of It All here on 20 The Countdown magazine. I was a little sad about that. I was hoping to see her back at number one for a second week in a row, at least for one more week. But you know what that means? We have a new number one song coming up for you next.
1: 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You can count on us to be back with your number one song of the week.
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0: Well, let's jump right into it. We have a new number one song this week from Elevation Rhythm. Here they are with Washed.

is Elevation Rhythm with a new number one song this week here on 20 The Countdown magazine. That is called Wash. Congratulations to the band for hitting that top spot after jumping up two. That's pretty incredible there, a little bit of a leap. Well, hey, I love Elevation Rhythm, and I'm glad that they got that number one spot, but I'm a little bummed that CeCe Winans wasn't in that top spot for a second week. Maybe, you know, maybe she could just jump back in there next time. I don't know what's going to happen. Never know on the chart. But join me next weekend, because we're going to do it again. We're going to count down the 20 biggest songs in Christian music. I'm William Ryan III. Thanks for hanging out with me, and I'll talk to you again next time. 20.

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1: Although there are many choices we can make in life, we cannot choose where we are born. We can't choose our parents, and we can't escape the heritage of sin passed down from our forefathers. But thankfully, God has made a way for us, a way to overcome our inborn tendency to disobey His commands. And God has enabled us to enter into an eternal fellowship with Him through Jesus Christ. This is Erwin Lutzer, and tonight on Songs in the Night, I'm continuing a series titled Our Guilt, His Grace, a study in Romans. We'll be turning to Romans chapter 5 for a history lesson on our past and to learn about God's provision for our future. Stay with us as we learn about getting the power to say yes and no.

Good evening, everyone. From historic Moody Church in the heart of Chicago comes Songs in the Night with Dr. Erwin Lutzer, soloists Glenn Jurian and Bert Kettinger, the King's Carolers, and organist John Innes. This is Songs in the Night. Sorry.

0: And now, here is Dr. Lutzer.
1: Thanks, Bill, and good evening to you, my friends. I want to begin today by thanking those of you who have communicated with us. I'm thinking of a listener who wrote to us saying, "The other day I was crying all the way through your program as you spoke on the need for moral purity. How thankful I am that you ended by speaking about forgiveness and cleansing. God used your message to help me break off a relationship that has caused me both guilt and grief." Well, folks, I'm always encouraged when I hear about how the Holy Spirit has used radio to touch the hearts of those who listen. And we're glad that our songs and our words are of help, and we'd like to hear from more of you. And at the end of this broadcast, Bill will give you our address. Tonight I'm talking about the question, "Who am I?" because it's a very important question, especially because of the ruthlessness and the instability of our society and the breakup of our families. Years ago, people did not have to answer that question. They knew who they were. But today's generation is confused. It doesn't know who or what it is. Some cling to their political ideology as their identity. Others find self-worth in their jobs, their vocation. And I need to admit that part of the answer to the question of "Who am I?" depends on our family. For example, if you were born into a home where you knew who your parents were and your grandparents, and they gave you a sense of identity and love, that affects you. And then there is our environment. It also dictates the answer to that question. And whether you were born in the United States or in some other country has much to do with the way in which you perceive yourself. So your family, your country, these in which you have your citizenship, both of these kinds of factors help establish personal identity. But tonight, in our study of Paul's letter to the Romans, we've come to chapter 5. Here the Bible is going to speak about our ancestry, the legacy of sin that has been left to us by those who have gone before. And understanding our past from God's viewpoint will help us live in the present. Because our forebears disobeyed God from the very beginning. And here's the good news, my friend. Finding our identity in Christ is the way to break the patterns of sin we share with generations that have preceded us. Getting the power to say yes and no, that's tonight's topic. Stay with us as we learn how to do just that.

And isn't it wonderful, my friend, that God does indeed make a way for us? Thanks so much, Bert, for your ministry in song. In Jesus Christ, yes, God did make a way for each of us to break out of the prisons of our past and the sinful natures we all inherit. Let's look at some of the truths that the Apostle Paul discusses in Romans chapter 5. We'll see how our ancestry and citizenship determine who we are. Now, the consequences of our first birth mean that we are sinners. Paul writes, "Therefore, just as through one man sin entered into the world, and death through sin, and so death spread to all men because all sinned." Just think about this for a moment. All of us derive our ancestry from Adam. In fact, according to Paul, we were in the Garden of Eden when Adam sinned. Now, you might want to dispute that, but just remember, if Adam had not lived, we would not have lived. Or to make it even more specific, where would you be today if your grandfather had died at the age of 3? You wouldn't exist, because your identity was wrapped up with him. And so Paul says that because of Adam, we were all born under the condemnation of sin. In him, that is in Adam, we all sinned. Chapter 5, verse 12. Maybe I can illustrate it this way. Suppose you were born into a family that was greatly in debt. You had nothing to do with acquiring the debt, and yet it is passed on to you and to future generations. In the same way, we all are born in debt to God. We enter the world being under condemnation. And then, to add to that, we are born with a tendency to sin. Disobedience is not something we have to be taught. We have a sin nature. Have you ever noticed how naturally we seem to be able to commit sin? However difficult it may be to accept the doctrine of original sin, Paul taught that it can be proven because even infants die. Just think this through. The wages of sin is death. And even though infants have not yet personally sinned, they are subject to death because of what they inherited. So the condemnation of Adam's sin, as well as our sinful nature, attests to the fact that we are by nature the adversaries of God. Adam, in committing sin, caused its effects to spread throughout the whole human race. Way back in 1986, we had an arson fire here at the Moody Church. The arsonists set fire to the piano, the organ, the pulpit furniture. Smoke filtered throughout the entire church, even in places where you would least expect it. You know, that's the way sin is. It reaches into every crevice of the human heart. Today, there are all kinds of self-help remedies to take care of the problem. Some suggest transcendental meditation. For others, alcohol, drugs, pleasure. All of these are attempts to make life sweeter, to divert attention from the inner defilement and guilt that exists in every human heart. Sometimes man's problem can be covered over with wealth and success. We've all met people who appear to have it made. Perhaps such a man thinks that he doesn't really need Christ. In fact, I've heard it said, "I don't need God because I'm doing so well on my own." My friend, that's deception. Such a person is unaware of the depths of his problem. All of the attractions of the world can, at best, paper over the hollowness within the human heart that is separated from God. Of course, all of us will grow old and one day face our last day on this earth. Death is the great common denominator.
And all of us share that denominator, whether rich or poor, successful or unsuccessful. And on that last day, our separation from God in this life will become an eternal separation. Oh, my friend, tonight, but there's some good news. Through the new birth, we can find not only forgiveness and fellowship with God, but also we can be assured of an even greater fellowship in the endless life that is yet to come.

in the midst of a dark world. That is really good news, isn't it? Thank you, oh my Father, for giving us your Son and leaving your Spirit till the work on earth is done. Thank you so much, ladies. I began today by talking about our first birth. We were born in Adam. But Paul now in Romans chapter 5 speaks about the consequences of our second birth. He says, "But the free gift is not like the transgression. For if by the transgression of the one many died, much more did the grace of God and the gift by grace through one man, Jesus Christ, abound to many." And in the next verses, Paul continues the contrast between Adam and Christ. "Just as through Adam sin abounded, so through the coming of Jesus grace abounded." Now, when we become members of Christ's family, we receive the righteousness of Christ. This takes care of the debt that we owe God. Justification means that God declares us as righteous and as one whose indebtedness is paid. You see, that's what we mean when we sing, "Jesus paid it all. All to him I owe." All of us know that debt produces slavery. If you've ever owed a lot of money, you know how difficult it is to pay it back. Between a high mortgage and several credit cards, some people just live one paycheck away from major financial trouble. But just think of owing a debt that's infinite. One that you can never pay. That's slavery. But then suppose someone paid the debt and set you free. Imagine the freedom and the joy. And it doesn't stop there. Paul says that because Jesus paid the debt, we can now change our ancestry. Listen to me carefully tonight. Rather than being in Adam, we are now in Christ. Just as Adam's history became ours, so now Christ's history becomes ours. We've died with Jesus Christ. We've been raised with Jesus Christ. We're seated with Jesus Christ in heavenly places. Christ's history is now our history. Well, that's good news. The law could not change a single sinner, but only increased our sense of guilt. You cannot out-sin, however, the grace of God. No matter how many trespasses we commit, there is enough grace to cover them, says Paul. Now, if you conclude from this that you can sin all you like and then count on the grace of God, God will discipline you, and very severely. Don't misuse grace. Grace means getting what we don't deserve. Someone has used it as an acronym and says grace is God's riches at Christ's expense. You see, once we realize the depth from which we've been rescued and the incredibly high price of that rescue, you and I can never again exploit the grace of God through deliberate, ongoing sin.

Yes, thankfully, where sin abounded, grace abounded much more. Marvelous grace. Thanks so much, Glenn. Well, the good news is that we can say yes to Christ and no to sin, because we are under new ownership. We have a new landlord. And that's what Paul means when he says we are in Christ. We are no longer under obligation to Adam, who caused so much trouble in our lives. We are subject to the Lord Jesus Christ and to his authority. Our debt has been paid. We are free to live with fulfillment and joy. We have the power to say no to sin and yes to a brand new identity. Both our ancestry and our environment are totally changed. We don't have to go back and pay rent to the old landlord. We belong to the Lord Jesus Christ. My friend tonight, I hope that you know who you are. And if not, I encourage you to believe in Jesus Christ right now and find an identity that will be yours into the farthest reaches of all eternity.

0: Tonight, Dr. Erwin Lutzer brought the fifth in a 14-part series on Our Guilt, His Grace, a study in the book of Romans. 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Our address once again, Songs in the Night, Moody Church, 1635 North LaSalle Boulevard, Chicago, Illinois, 60614. Music tonight came to us from the King's Carolers, Faith Wilson, Gail Fletterer, Joanna Hedinga, and Marcia Twaddell. Here once again is Dr. Lutzer.
1: Our Father, tonight we pray that you'll grant us the grace to understand that we can say no to sin and yes to you and your blessed Holy Spirit. Grant us that, we pray in Jesus' blessed name.

never look back. My friend told me as we were sort of retrospecting on our past. The good old days, whatever they were. He said, I never look back, only ahead. Well, with those rather impressive words, I welcome you to the program Night Sounds. I'm Bill Pierce. In fact, I was going to subtitle our time together, Don't Look Back. But since it has to do basically with our heritage as a nation, I decided on an unoriginal title for me. I borrowed it, and you've heard it time and time again, One Nation Under God. It's part of our Pledge of Allegiance, isn't it? Tonight we're going to look back because I believe as Americans, as Christians, we should look back. If not for any other reason than to realize the foundations, the solidity of our heritage.

when Americans do look back to their beginnings, they usually point to that little band of sea-weary pioneers who landed in the year 1620 at Plymouth Rock. And of the more than 100 pilgrims aboard the Mayflower, the majority were devout Christians. They were separatists bent on shaking the Church of England and building a new life in an unknown wilderness, where they could worship the Lord in a way they believed the Scriptures taught. And as you know from history, halfway across the Atlantic, the Mayflower and her crew faced near disaster in a terrific storm that caused one of the main beams to bow and crack, and although the passengers and crew wanted to turn back, the master of the ship, Christopher Jones, assured all that the vessel was strong and firm underwater, and he ordered the beam to be secured. It was hoisted into place by a great iron screw that, fortunately, the pilgrims brought out of Holland. And as they raised the beam, they committed themselves to the will of God and resolved to proceed. So the battered ship finally came within sight of Cape Cod on November 19, 1620. And they scanned the shoreline just to the west of them and described it as a goodly land wooded to the brink of the sea, which was true of Cape Cod at the time. But they hadn't any patent to sanction their going ashore at Cape Cod because their chapter had been issued for the Virginia colony, still to the south. But their compact was a nation under God. And that's what we want to look at tonight as we proceed with Night Sound.

music tonight by the Century Men. O God, our help in ages past. It's almost imperative that we do look back. Somebody asked me the other day as we were conversing about the State of the Union and the direction of our country, where is our beloved nation going? One more eloquent spokesman of the gospel said, the baby busters generation, the young children, this particular generation, I'm afraid, is already shot. Because of a breakdown of the family, the atheistic continuous push to remove God from our coinage, our founding keystones, our towns and cities, our schools, continually pushing us

nor any government be secure which is not supported by moral habits. So the Puritans established education in the New England colonies. They gave us a thoroughgoing respect for learning, our first books, our first college, the habit of representing government. And the divine hand of God seemed to be molding Americans. Tonight, as we look at the direction of our nation, our youth today, we shake our head, we may ask, what can I do? What can we do? On what are we pinning our hopes? I believe tonight that the United States of America is a Christian nation. It may not seem so as we look around. America is not a Satan-worshipping nation, not a backslidden Jewish nation, not a Mormon nation, nor a Muslim nation, nor a Buddhist nation, nor a Catholic nation, nor any other kind. But as we look at our moorings and our roots, it's a born-again Christian nation. And according to the Supreme Court of our land, it's impossible that it should be otherwise. And in this sense, to this extent, our civilization and our institutions are Christian. This is historically true. Tonight, as we look to our God to rescue us, we have but to visit Washington, D.C., just to take time to look at the Supreme Court building, above the head of the Chief Justice of the Supreme Court, are the Ten Commandments, with a great American eagle protecting them. On the east front is the marble sculpture of Moses, prominently represented as the one to whom God dictated the great, never-changing law of God. And the crier who opens each session closes with the words, God save the United States and the Honorable Court. Well, we wonder sometimes whether our justice system isn't permeated with all kinds of greed and bribery and who knows what all. Is it honorable? According to Psalm 33, verse 12, God will save and preserve any nation whose God is the Lord. And of course, the point of question now is God the Lord? This is a time when we should not give up and shake our heads in despair and say, it won't work, we're too far gone. Not too long ago, I had the opportunity to be in Washington, D.C. for a couple of days. And as I usually do when I'm out on the road, if I'm there any length of time, I try to get out and jog or run around the area. Well, this was the first opportunity that I ever had to begin to run around some of the shrines of our nation. So I began at a big hotel where I was staying, and before I knew it, I was running past the front of the White House. It was sort of scary and a little bit difficult to circumvent the traffic and sort of weave my way through it over to the other side of the great highway there. But I did so, and seeing that marvelous edifice of the Washington Monument, I began to run toward that. So I ran up that hill and all around that grand edifice. And then looking to my right as I came around the front, I saw that marvelous mall, almost a mile of it, with a lagoon in the middle, trees on either side, and at the far end, the impressive Lincoln Memorial. So I said, here goes.

and down the front of the monument, across the streets, down the side of the lagoon, and finally up the stairs to the Lincoln Memorial. Well, thinking of some of these monuments, the Washington Monument, for instance, engraved on the metal cap on top are the words, "Praise be to God." Lining the walls of the stairwell are such biblical phrases as, "Search the Scriptures," John 5:39, "Holiness unto the Lord," Zechariah 14:20, "Train up a child in the way he should go, and when he is old, he will not depart from it," Proverbs 22:6. Then if you have time to go over to the Library of Congress, you'll see there numerous quotations from Scripture which are found within the walls of the Library of Congress. One in particular reminds each American of his responsibility to his Maker. And the words from Micah chapter 6, verse 8, "What doth the Lord require of thee but to do justly and to love mercy and walk humbly with thy God?" And another quote in the Lawmaker's Library preserves the psalmist's acknowledgement that all nature reflects the order and beauty of the Creator. Those marvelous words from Psalm 19, verse 1, "The heavens declare the glory of God, and the firmament showeth his handiwork." And still another reference in the Library of Congress from John chapter 1, verse 5 in the Gospel, these words, "The light shineth in darkness, and the darkness comprehended it not." You can begin to see, and we'll get to some of the others, how our national edifices and monuments and beginnings were saturated by the Word of God. And I believe tonight that the effectual, fervent prayer of a righteous person avails much that has not been amended from the Scripture. God will hear our prayers. He will cleanse us from our iniquities as we confess them to Him. And I believe there's still hope for our nation, even though the prophetic scholars say there's no reference to the United States of America in Scripture as far as the last days are concerned. Nonetheless, we are responsible for this moment. Let us not give up, even though we may see things in our government, in our justice system, in the general populace, the direction, legal authorities and organizations who are trying to squelch any sense of Americanism, atheistic organizations that are trying to totally delete God from our coinage, and if they could, erase them from the marble walls of the national monuments. Let us pray for the victory of God against the enemy of the soul, because Jesus Christ is still the cornerstone. Here's Tom Netherton to sing about it.

how dreadful it would be, right before our eyes, to see our nation fall like a man that dies. Not from natural cause, without or within, but from time's beginning, the result of sin. Not from ignorance, since the days of its youth, but for its rejection of God's revealed truth. And not from the fact that it has never heard, but that it doesn't heed His holy word. The Lord is calling. He is calling today in a most direct and urgent way. But who shall hear His voice and answer His call? Before time's final curtain, starlike should fall. Who shall heed His warnings? Who shall heed His cries? Who shall differentiate between truth and lies? Before He, the Lord Jesus, shall return someday. And lies, like broken records, shall be thrown away. Pray God that our nation, from New York to LA, shall take a good look at what the Scriptures say. Pray God it shall see the error of its ways, even in the turmoil of these latter days. Pray God it shall see before it's too late that by a single choice it shall seal its fate. And pray God it shall listen to its inner voice that shall direct it to make the proper choice. In Jesus' name.

America the Beautiful, as sung and played by the Thurlow Spur Group. Tonight's program, One Nation Under God. The poem I read a moment ago was by Beatrice Sykes, a Night Sound listener. And I was reflecting a few minutes back of some of our national edifices and monuments that are saturated with the Word of God, embedded in granite and stone and marble and bronze. I mentioned the Lincoln Memorial. On the walls of this great edifice are inscribed President Lincoln's words that this nation under God shall have a new birth of freedom, and that government of the people, by the people, and for the people shall not perish from the earth. I stood and read some of these words there in my running togs. At the opposite end, on the north wall, Lincoln's second inaugural address alludes to God, the Bible, providence, the almighty and divine attributes. And it continues, quote, as was said 3,000 years ago, so it still must be said, the judgments of the Lord are true and righteous altogether. Psalm 19, verse 9. One nation under God.

the strong sounds of the music of Mozart, surrounding one of the great hymns with which we close tonight. Guide me, O thou great Jehovah. We're about 25 seconds into this piece, but in 50 seconds from the beginning, we'll begin to hear this majestic hymn played once again.

with the majestic music of Wolfgang Amadeus Mozart, surrounding the hymn, Guide Me, O Thou Great Jehovah, Pilgrim Through This Barren Land. I am weak, but Thou art mighty. Guide me with Thy powerful hand. May this be our prayer tonight and in the days ahead. In the name of our God. Thank you so much for sharing these moments tonight. I think they're necessary to just detonate us again. I'm glad and proud to be an ambassador of Christ and an American. Our mailing address, Night Sounds, Wheaton, Illinois, 60189. God bless you and God bless America. And good night. As we appeal to you to sustain Night Sounds financially, we never doubt the many ways the Lord matches your gift to this ministry. 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The address is Night Sounds, Wheaton, Illinois, 60189.

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0: When you get the cross in the right perspective, everything comes together. Everything comes together. When you get Christ in the clear focus, it is amazing how you know which one is the right goal line. It's amazing how you know how to walk and how to run the race set before us.
1: There's a particular kind of exhaustion that comes from striving. From working hard, doing the right things, saying the right words, and still feeling like something is off. Like you're moving, but you're not moving toward the goal. Today on Insight for Living, Chuck Swindoll reminds us that the Christian life was never meant to feel like that. Centuries ago, the Apostle Paul wrote to a church that was busy, passionate, and completely off course. Not because they stopped believing, but because they stopped focusing on the right thing. Chuck titled today's message, "The Cross We Proclaim."
0: During these weeks, we are focusing on the greatness of our God. Four messages were delivered on the character of the Father, which took place in Sundays past. And then for the next four messages, we've been focusing on the cross of Christ. Today being the fourth in that series of four, then beginning next Sunday and for the balance of this month, the power of the Holy Spirit, the Father, the Son, and the Holy Spirit. When we think of our Father, it is His character that draws us to Him and near Him. When we focus on the Son, it is the cross, always the cross, always. I have a colleague in ministry who, before I would get up to preach, for almost 20 years would lean over and say to me, "Preach grace, preach the cross." So it rings in my ear to this day, "Preach the cross." And then when we think of the Spirit of God, we think of the empowerment He provides. How we thank our God for the cross. Thank you for the cross. Say that with me. Thank you for the cross. Again. Thank you for the cross. We will see that theme woven into the reading of the scriptures out of 1 Corinthians chapters 1 and 2. If you have a Bible, turn, if you will, to the 18th verse of the first chapter of the first letter written to Corinth, 1 Corinthians 1:18. We'll read randomly through chapter 2, verse 5. 1 Corinthians 1:18. "For the word of the cross is foolishness to those who are perishing, but to us who are being saved, it is the power of God." Verse 22. "For indeed Jews ask for signs and Greeks search for wisdom. But we preach Christ crucified, to the Jews a stumbling block, and to Gentiles foolishness. But to those who are the called, both Jews and Greeks, Christ, the power of God and the wisdom of God. Because the foolishness of God is wiser than men, and the weakness of God is stronger than men. For consider your calling, brethren, that there were not many wise according to the flesh, not many mighty, not many noble. But God has chosen the foolish things of the world to shame the wise, and God has chosen the weak things of the world to shame the things which are strong, and the base things of the world, and the despised God has chosen, the things that are not, so that He may nullify the things that are, so that no man may boast before God." Verse 1, chapter 2. "And when I came to you, brethren, I did not come with superiority of speech or of wisdom, proclaiming to you the testimony of God, for I determined to know nothing among you except Jesus Christ and him crucified. I was with you in weakness and in fear and in much trembling. And my message and my preaching were not in persuasive words of wisdom, but in demonstration of the Spirit and of power, so that your faith would not rest on the wisdom of men, but on the power of God.
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0: Few things are more demoralizing than realizing you've been helping the wrong side. And that demoralization is intensified when you didn't even know it. Sports fans the world over will remember the name Roy Riggles, especially football fans. Way back when the Rose Bowl was being played, Roy Riggles was a ball player for the California Golden Bears. They were playing the Georgia Tech. And right in the middle of the game, at a crucial point, there was a fumble. And Roy Riggles, a player for the Bears, picked up the ball, and he only had 30 yards to run for the touchdown. Seems simple enough. However, Roy ran almost 70 yards in the wrong direction. Now, what you may not remember is that one of his teammates, Benny Lum, realized it, even though four other players were blocking for him. They were also confused. And Benny is running along, hoping to tackle him before he goes across the wrong goal line. At which time, Roy yells out, "Get away from me! This is my touchdown!" Thinking that Lum wanted to get the glory for the touchdown. And 6 inches before the goal line, down went Roy Riggles. And, well, actually, Georgia Tech won the game. But nobody remembers the score. Nobody even remembers the date. But sports fans all over remember Wrong Way Riggles, the nickname given this poor chap who ran the wrong direction. Every time the story is told, sports fans chuckle. It's laughable, but one man feels the sting, and that's Riggles. It's possible in the Christian life to help the wrong side and not know it. We could call individuals like that wrong way Christians. Or if you want to go back to that group that seemed to sort of set the pace for it to start with, wrong way Corinthians. My Bible is open to 1 Corinthians chapter 1. And there we read a rather sad account of a church that was squabbling with one another. Think of that. It goes all the way back into the first century. Churches not able to get along. Paul calls it like it is. Verse 11, chapter 1. "I have been informed concerning you, my brethren, by Chloe's people, that there are quarrels among you." There are quarrels among you. Now, what are the quarrels about? Well, I mean this, that each one of you is saying, "I am of Paul. I am of Apollos. I am of Cephas. I am of Christ." You see, there were splinter groups in the church. One group said, "We follow only Paul, the apostle, the one on the road to Damascus who was wonderfully transformed, and he's the founder of our church, and we listen only to Paul." Others would say, "But have you heard Apollos? I mean, compared to Apollos, Paul is tongue-tied. Apollos, wonderful rhetoric, wonderful ability, wonderful eloquence, wonderful mind, trained in Alexandria, mentored by Aquila and Priscilla, and Paul himself. Oh, there's no one like Apollos." And the third group said, "But Peter. Peter was walking with the Savior before either Paul or Apollos named his name as Lord. Peter, we follow." Then there was this ultra-pious group. "We follow only Jesus. We only listen to him." They're the ones, by the way, who write you letters of hate saying, "In the love of Jesus," and they sign their name. Or usually they don't sign their name. They're the ones who say, Jesus told me to do this. I always want to know, is he baritone or is he bass? Tell me what his voice is like. And they don't like that question because you're taking them literally. But of course, these people believed it literally. We need no earthly leader, only Jesus. And from that group, by the way, the Jesus only cult began, which may be of interest to some of you. They're all wrong way Corinthians. Verse 13, has Christ been divided? Paul was not crucified for you, was he? A little sarcasm in that. Or were you baptized in the name of Paul? I thank God I baptized none of you. A little barb in that. Except Crispus and Gaius, so that no one would say you were baptized in my name. Now, verse 17, Christ did not send me to baptize, but to preach the gospel. Not in cleverness of speech, so that the cross of Christ would not be made void. I love that. You love that. When I preach Christ, it's not done cleverly or with an emphasis on how I look or sound. It's the cross. It's the cross. You remember the cross when I finish speaking. So Paul decides to set them straight. And he does it without mincing words. Chapter 3, verse 1. I love this about the apostle. He slings political correctness to the winds. He doesn't worry about what they say or think about him. He tells them the truth, which is the only way to operate as a spokesman for God. Brethren, I could not speak to you as to spiritual men, but as to men of flesh. The Greek term is sarkinos, S-A-R-K-I-N-O-S, from which the word flesh is translated. I could speak to you only as carnal.

strife among you? Are you not sarkinos? Are you not fleshly? Are you not walking like mere men, meaning like the lost person? It'll surprise you to hear this, some of you, but you cannot tell the difference between a carnal Christian and an unbeliever. Sometimes the carnal Christian can be even more snotty, more difficult, more demanding, more self-willed. The enemy loves it when we operate in the flesh. Now you're talking. People know you're a Christian. Listen to me. I'll tell you how to walk. I'll tell you how to run. Problem is, it's in the wrong direction. And how many folks discover it late in life? For he says, when one says, I am of Paul, and another, I am of Apollos, don't you sound like you're just a bunch of lost people following the popular one? What then is Apollos, and who is Paul? They are servants through whom you believed, even as the Lord gave opportunity to each one. I planted, after planting, Apollos watered. After watering, God was causing the growth, so then neither the one who plants nor the one who waters is anything, but God who causes the growth. Back to chapter 1, verse 18. What the apostle decides to do when he exposes these people in all their carnality is to point them to the cross. Let me tell you something, folks. When you get the cross in the right perspective, everything comes together. Everything comes together. When you get Christ in the clear focus, it is amazing how you know which one is the right goal line. It's amazing how you know how to walk and how to run the race set before us. David Jackman, a British expositor, writes this. In the spiritual context, we must never remain content with childishness. To be so is, for Paul, synonymous with worldliness, that is, the flesh. It is to drift back to the old way of living, to the world's outlook and value systems, behaving only in a human way, in other words, like a natural man. The indisputable evidence of this is their elevation of favorite teachers to the position of party leaders and a consequent lining up behind them as rival parties. That is behaving only in a human way, adopting the world's lifestyle. Paul's point is that this worldliness, this fleshly driven lifestyle, illustrates they have not yet come to grips with the message of the cross. I hope you never forget that. When you operate in the flesh, as that man writes, you have not come to grips with the message of the cross. It's still all about you. It's just all about people. It's all horizontal. It's all so human. All about impressing, all about holding to this person over all the others, and that's the only one you'll listen to. That's the only CD you'll own. That's the only time you'll tune in. That's the only one you respect. That's a mark of adolescence, even worse, childishness. When we act like that without realizing it, we wound the body of Christ and our adversary dances with glee. Wrong way, Christians. You have not come to terms with the message of the cross. You will not drift from the truth if the cross remains your focus. By that I mean all that the cross represents, all that it symbolizes. It will reduce your pride to zilch, to nothing. And it will lift up the person of the Savior, and your whole way of life will be transformed. And you will again run in the right direction. Truth be told, some of you are just now discovering the right way to run.
You've never been taught it before.

0: Because religion will send you to the wrong goal line every time. Now look, verse 18 begins a series of statements this apostle makes regarding the message of the cross, which we proclaim, which he proclaimed. The word of the cross is foolishness to those who are perishing. Stop right there. See the word foolishness? The Greek term is moria. Guess what word we get from it in English? To the people who are perishing, the cross is moronic. I mean, how stupid can you get? You cut off your head when you come to know this Jesus? When you start believing in some cross message? How moronic. That's the word of the lost person. That's the person running in the wrong direction. In fact, Paul describes this conflicting opinion as those who see the cross as foolishness. And then he says, but to us who are being saved, why, it is the very power of God. Then he quotes from Isaiah 29 in the verse that follows, I will destroy the wisdom of the wise, the cleverness of the clever, I will set aside. That was hundreds of years earlier, and we still haven't learned the message. It's thousands of years from our time, and we still haven't learned Isaiah's warnings. I will destroy the cleverness of the clever. I have no place for it among my teachers, my spokesmen and women, among those who communicate the truth. The wisdom of the wise and the cleverness of the clever. And then he asks, look at the different desires that emerge. Verse 20, where is the wise man? Where is the scribe? Where is the debater of this age? Pinpoint each of the three subjects. Let's let the wise represent the unsaved Gentile intellectual. Where is that individual? What does he believe? Where is the scribe? That would be the learned Jewish scholar who is lost. Where is the debater of this age? The debater of this age would be the Greek philosophers, experts in debate and disputes and dialectical skills. Oh, they love to argue. Love it. I've said for years, philosophers are the people who talk about things they don't understand, making it sound like it's your fault. That's a pretty good definition of a philosopher. And they love to talk about questions because questions lead to more questions and questions need to lead to additional questions and there's more questions and additional questions and all of it kind of piles up and it becomes a series of questions, doubts, debates, deliberations. Their desire is to appear brilliant and impress you with things like vocabulary or way of thinking. Ooh, listen to that vocabulary. Wow. Wonder where he studied. Look at those letters after his name. Whoa, that guy is unreal. Look at that. But read further. Has not God made foolish the wisdom of the world? One man writes, it is impossible to exaggerate the almost fantastic mastery that the silver-tongued rhetorician held in Greece. Plutarch says they made their voices sweet with musical cadences and modulations of tones and echoed resonances. They thought not of what they were saying, but how they were saying it. So impressed with their own stuff. So proud. Why? God looks on that and brings them back to reality. God's desire is to use the declaration of God's truth to save those who believe. Simple as that. One man wrote it this way. It was Paul's claim that he set before men the cross of Christ in its simplest terms, to decorate the story of the cross with rhetoric and cleverness would have been to make people think more of the language than of the fact. More of the speaker than of the message. It was Paul's aim to set before others not himself, but Christ in all his grandeur.
1: I love that statement.
0: Look here. Since in the wisdom of God, the world through its wisdom did not come to know God, God was well pleased through the foolishness of the message preached to save those who believe. Don't think preaching is foolishness. It's just a method that seems foolish to the world system. Why on earth would intelligent people come and sit and listen to somebody preaching? I mean, how moronic can you get? I like the way Eugene Peterson renders this section. Listen. Since the world in all its fancy wisdom never had a clue when it came to knowing God, God, in his wisdom, took delight in using what the world considered dumb, preaching, of all things, to bring those who trust him into the way of salvation. Well, then what does the lost person want? Well, read on. Verse 22, the Jews ask for miracles. The word signs is the idea of miracles. Show us a miracle. Prove it with a miracle and we'll believe it. Do what you cannot do in natural ways and who will be impressed? We're looking for signs. And the Greeks search for wisdom. We're looking for those rhetorical comments, those eloquent words, the things that impress. And as a result, verse 23, he preaches Christ crucified. We're back to the cross. To the Jews, it's a stumbling block. To the Gentiles, here's our word again, moronic.

The world has always had its own terms for accepting God. Impressive signs, eloquent arguments, intellectual credentials. But Paul refused to negotiate. The cross was his message, his method, and his confidence. And it can be yours as well. You're listening to Insight for Living and the Bible teaching of Chuck Swindoll. If today's message from Chuck hit close to home, if you've ever suspected you might be running hard in the wrong direction, we have something we'd love to put in your hands. It's Chuck's brand new booklet, The Cross We Proclaim. It's drawn directly from what you heard today. It's the kind of message you'll want to read slowly, underline, and return to again and again. Maybe you've been praying for a loved one, perhaps a prodigal who's been resisting the truth. 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I'm Bill Meyer. 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

0: With Alaska News, I'm Nathaniel Hobbs. An Alaska cruise ship recently set sail, powered by liquefied natural gas, the first cruise vessel in the state to do so. The Alaska Marine Highway System, which serves as a transportation network for remote communities, hopes to follow suit, but operational and funding challenges have created obstacles. The maiden voyage of the Star Princess this spring was powered entirely by liquefied natural gas, or LNG, which the industry said is, quote, as clean as it gets, unquote. Harley Penner, president of C-SPAN Energy, which fuels large clean-burning ships, said using LNG is large vessels reduces potent toxic emissions, including nitrogen and sulfur oxides. At this point, the Alaska Marine Highway still has no ferries operating on natural gas or any other alternative fuel, but officials said the fleet will be designed to do so in the future. The agency is reliant on state funding for any upgrades, and funding has dwindled in recent years. Data from the International Maritime Organization's estimated in the next 3 years between 1,600 and 1,700 vessels will be powered completely by LNG. And if you kneel in a patch of early summer tundra and listen closely, you may hear a faint, steady buzz rising from the mosses and dwarf shrubs. It's the sound of the Alaska's native bees, a diverse, resilient group of pollinators that survived some of the harshest conditions on the planet, according to Timothy Bundy of the Alaska Beacon. While many people picture honeybees when they think of pollinators, Alaska's story is different. The state's pollinization work is carried out almost entirely by native bees, not managed honeybee colonies. These wild species have lived here for thousands of years, adapting to cold temperatures, short summers, and unpredictable weather. More than 100 species of native bees have been documented in Alaska, and researchers believe more remain undiscovered. These bees come in surprising variety of shapes, sizes, and colors, from large, fuzzy bumblebees to tiny, metallic swept bees no bigger than a grain of rice. Among the 22 species of bumblebees in Alaska, these five are the most common pollinators: bumblebees, mining bees, leafcutter bees, sweat bees, and cuckoo bees. And that's Alaska News.
1: With Sports Shorts, I'm Cody. And some World Cup news. Sunday brought the World Cup's biggest upset yet, with Norway sending Brazil home before the quarterfinals for the first time since 1990. Combined heroic efforts from goalkeeper Bruno Guimarães and leading scorer Erik Haaland led Norway to upset one of the historically strongest teams. With two goals against Brazil, Haaland joined Lionel Messi and Kylian Mbappe on 7 goals, making this the first World Cup ever with 3 players reaching that mark in the same tournament. Then came England and Mexico, a match that felt less like a round of 16 and more like a 90-minute stress test. Goals, cards, penalties, a roaring stadium, and 2 teams who refused to blink. England didn't just beat Mexico. They passed what felt like a World Cup test. They silenced more than 80,000 fans inside the Estadio Azteca, all while dealing with changes in altitude, humidity, and temperature. Even when England's high press was occasionally bypassed, they never lost their nerve. It was a performance built on resilience. And that's Sports Shorts.
0: Here is Western Alaska's weather outlook from KICY AM 850. For Eastern Norton Sound and the Nulato Hills, including Stebbins and Shaktulik, partly sunny in the morning, becoming mostly sunny, highs in the lower 70s, southwest winds to 10 miles per hour, and tonight partly cloudy, lows in the upper 40s, southwest winds to 10 miles per hour. For St. Lawrence Island, including Gamble and Savunga, mostly sunny today, highs in the 50s, southwest winds to 15 miles per hour, and tonight partly cloudy, lows around 40, southwest winds to 15 miles per hour. For the Bering Strait coast, including Tin City and King Island, mostly sunny, highs in the lower 50s, south winds around 20 miles per hour, and tonight partly cloudy in the evening, becoming mostly cloudy, lows in the lower 40s, south winds to 20 miles per hour. for the Yukon Delta coast, including Nunamiqua and Hooper Bay. Sunny today, highs in the lower 60s, northwest winds to 10 miles per hour. And tonight, partly cloudy in the evening, becoming mostly cloudy, lows in the mid-40s, north winds to 10 miles per hour. For the lower Yukon River, including Pitcairn's Point and Marshall, mostly sunny with a slight chance of thunderstorms, highs in the lower 70s, northwest winds to 10 miles per hour. And tonight, partly cloudy with a slight chance of thunderstorms in the evening, lows in the upper 40s, north winds to 10 miles per hour. For the Kuskokwim Delta, including Napaskiak and Lower Kalskag, mostly sunny, patchy fog, highs in the lower 70s, variable wind 10 miles per hour. And tonight, partly cloudy in the evening, becoming mostly cloudy, patchy fog, lows in the upper 40s, variable wind 10 miles per hour. And for the southern Seward Peninsula coast, including Nome and Gullivan, mostly sunny, highs in the mid-60s, west winds to 15 miles per hour, and tonight mostly clear, lows in the mid-40s, west winds to 15 miles per hour. I'm Nathaniel, and that's the weather outlook from KICY AM 850.

sometimes the sounds of the music are a little off from what we the way we would express it. That's the way that one strikes me this morning. But I love the jest. Chandler Moore there with God I'm Just Grateful. It's number two in the praise and worship charts this week. But sometimes, you know, our musicians are looking for an effect. It's okay. It's maybe that's your favorite song, and I'm not trying to diminish that. But I am grateful for the Lord this morning, and I'm grateful that you're here with us. And this is such a beautiful day. What an incredible weekend it has been. And here in Nome, we've had probably the best weather I can remember in my 22 years here of 4th of July. It was absolutely spectacular. And so I hope you had a great 4th of July weekend and celebration with family and friends. And I hope you had a great time yesterday in worship to our great God and Savior who has given us liberty through Christ, wherein we have been set free. My name is Nathaniel Hobbs. I'm glad to be here with you this morning on The Breakfast Club, the first hour. And kudos to you if you're up and at it. Way to go. Ahead of the rest. And you're up and listening, we'll be here with you the rest of the hour until you have to run off to work. And just be aware of some things here on our KICY clipboard. Let's see here. We've got the Bering Land Bridge National Preserve hosting Tundra Tots. Children ages 3 to 5. That's coming up on Wednesday. It's every Wednesday, actually, at 10:30 at the Bering Land Bridge Heritage Center on Front Street. You can join the Rangers for nature play, stories, crafts, and healthy snack. Adult supervision is required, and a great service they provide there. Just a note, the dump is open. Free dump day is open today because of Saturday being closed. They've made it possible for you today, so if maybe you're trying to get some stuff to the dump, get off work a little bit early or take a lunch break and run to the dump. But it's free dump day today, which thanks to all the workers out there at the dump, Aaron and crew, that keep us, keep us less smelly in town and keep that dump looking good and maintained. So our thanks to Aaron and crew and the city for keeping that up. You're also invited to a community meeting coming up Friday, July the 10th, at the Katerevik Cultural Center. There's a French filmmaker. We've been talking about this. Heard an interview last weekend, if you were listening, from Lillian Alling. She's doing she's making a film about the amazing walk from New York. Actually, it's Lillian Alling who they're making the story about. She walked from New York to Nome and Teller in 1929, and they're producing an animated film. It's going to be titled The Mystery Woman. And so at 3:30, Ariel Pollitt from France will lead a youth activity on film animation. And that's two events, 1:30 and 3:30. You can meet there at the Katerevik Cultural Center. Pretty cool. Pretty cool stuff. At the Kogoya Kozga Public Library, the older youth ages 8 to 13, are invited to a craft program on Thursdays from 10:30 to noon at the library. Adult supervision is not required for this, but a one-time parent or guardian registration is. You can register in advance or the first time you drop off your child if they want to attend the program. And you can get more information by calling the library at 907-443-6628. Find out all about it. XYZ Senior Center is open today. They're having tuna salad sandwich, split pea soup, cauliflower on the menu. And thanks to all the staff over at XYZ Senior Center that they have a heart to keep our elders fed and blessed with activities. They're doing a great job. Well, back to some music here on The Breakfast Club. It's Bible Tones with Sound the Alarm, number 4 in the Southern Gospel charts this week. And thanks for joining us. Uvla Lotak.

Well, the sun rose this morning at 4:43 a.m., and it will set tomorrow at 1:29 a.m., giving us 20 hours and 46 minutes of daylight. That's a loss of 4 minutes and 49 seconds over yesterday. Little by little, we're starting to drain that sunlight and head the other way. Highs and lows on this day were set in, check it out, 2025. We set a record on this day. It was 80 degrees last year, 2025. That was the record. Normally around 59 degrees for a high and 47 for a low. But our lows were set. We actually have a tie for the low. The low on this day was 34 degrees. And that was set in 1924 and 1929. Around Nome today, they're calling for a high of 57, right around that average normal, and a low of 48. So again, keeping in the normal range, but still beautiful weather. Saw some amazing fog out there this morning, low-lying in the wherever the creek beds were and across some of the ponds. Not used to seeing that kind of view from around here. It tells me that we're having some warm days, and that's beautiful. We have some birthdays we want to celebrate on our calendar today, and of course, if it's your birthday or your anniversary, we want to give a shout-out to you because they're special days. And on our calendar today, we have several. We have Daniel Baines, Ella Neera, Crystal Lai, and Amber Miller celebrating their birthdays. And if it's yours, this goes out to you as well. Happy

0: Well, as always, we say God is good, and he has given you another year to praise him. And so all his love and grace upon you today as you celebrate your day. For anniversaries, we have Jimmy and Cassie Hahn celebrating their anniversary. But we got a special mention here. Yesterday was Nathan and Nora Nagarik's anniversary, and Joel and Monica Rose. And we want to send out a happy anniversary to them from KICY and all of us here. Here you go.
1: Happy anniversary.

We pray that your affection continues to grow for one another. May your marriage be filled with peace, love, and laughter. Amen. Well, our verse of the day from God's Word, we want to pull it up here. It's from Matthew 24:35. Heaven and earth will pass away, but my words will never pass away, Jesus said. Matthew 24:35 from the New International Version of the Bible.

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1: 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To the community of Nome, from the family of Wally and Joseph Kakik, funeral services for Wally and Joseph Kakik will be held at the Lutheran Church Saturday, July 18th at 10 a.m. All family and friends are welcome to join us in a celebration of life service. 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To the community of Nome, from the family of Wally and Joseph Kakik, funeral services for Wally and Joseph will be held at the Lutheran Church Saturday, July 18th at 10 a.m. All family and friends are welcome to join us in a celebration of life service. For more information, please reach out to Leah Canfield at 907-617-7727. To the communities of Wales and St. Michael, from the makers of the film The Merry Mystery Woman, you are invited to a community meeting and pizza lunch at the IRA. Filmmakers are researching Lillian Ayling's amazing walk from New York to Nome and Teller during 1929 and will produce an animated film of the story titled The Mystery Woman. At 3:30, Ariel Pollat from France will lead a youth activity on film and animation. For Wales, the meeting will be on Monday at 11:30 a.m. For St. Michael on Thursday, July 9 at 11:30 a.m. To the community of Wales and St. Michael, from the makers of the film The Mystery Woman, you are invited to a community meeting and pizza lunch at the IRA building. Filmmakers are researching Lillian Ayling's amazing walk from New York to Nome and Teller during 1929 and will produce an animated film of the story titled The Mystery Woman. At 3:30 p.m., Ariel Pollat from France will lead a youth activity on film and animation. For the community of Wales, the meeting will be Monday at 11:30 a.m. For the community of St. Michael on Thursday, July 9 at 11:30 a.m. If you would like us to send a personal message for you, call us toll-free from the villages at 1-800-478-5429. And Nome, call us at 907-443-2213, and we will get your ptarmigan telegraph message on the air.

0: on the Christian News Radio Network. I'm Jim Miller. President Trump spoke to Russian leader Vladimir Putin by phone ahead of the upcoming NATO summit. According to the Kremlin, Trump offered to help find a solution to the Ukraine war during a nearly 90-minute call Saturday. The conversation comes as the president prepares to travel to Turkey to attend this week's NATO gathering. Charlie Kirk's widow set to attend her first Utah court hearing in the trial of the man accused of killing her husband. Erica Kirk will reportedly be joined by Charlie Kirk's parents for the week-long preliminary hearing where prosecutors will lay out their case against Tyler Robinson. The hearings begin today. 4th of July brought some scary moments for passengers aboard a Delta Airlines flight to Chicago. News Nation's Pam Jones has those details.
1: The pilot of Delta Flight 1076 reported fireworks hit the plane just as it was landing at Midway International Airport. The flight had taken off from Atlanta. Air traffic control said that the flight crew reported feeling a big bang. The plane was able to land safely sometime after 8:30 Central Time and no one was hurt.
0: The FAA says the pilot reported that a fireworks mortar struck the aircraft and the FAA will be investigating the incident. Mallory McMorrow dropping out of the Democratic Senate primary in Michigan. McMorrow made the announcement in a post on X Sunday, saying she's doing it with a deep, deep sense of gratitude. She also wrote that while she's suspending her campaign, she's not leaving the fight. McMorrow's departure sets the stage for a battle between moderate Representative Haley Stevens and progressive Abdul Asayad, the primary set for August 4th, with a winner going on to face Trump-backed candidate Mike Rogers. President Trump addressing the nation with a speech celebrating the country's 250 years of history. News Nation's Jackie Koppel has the story.
2: It was quite a day celebrating America's birthday, capped off by a celebratory address by President Trump on the achievements of America, including the remarkable actions and words of our founding fathers, those principles of life, liberty, and the pursuit of happiness, as well as the creation of the Bill of Rights and the Constitution.
3: For 2.5 centuries, our American Republic has stood as the crowning achievement of human history.
2: Now, the speech also had moments that were partisan in nature.
0: The president called for restrictions on mail-in ballots. He also mentioned his support for the voter ID law, the SAVE Act, and that he wants Congress to pass. A record number of fireworks filled the skies over D.C. on the 4th of July. Earlier in the night, the festivities were postponed by a thunderstorm, forcing thousands to take cover, delaying events at the National Mall. Eventually, President Trump gave his nearly hour-long speech that ended with a huge fireworks display. Over 800,000 rockets were set off from the 10 different sites around the city. From Christian News Radio Network, I'm Joe Miller. To hear this and other reports on demand, visit ChristianNewsRadio.org.
4: With Alaska News, I'm Nathaniel Hobbs. An Alaska cruise ship recently set sail, powered by liquefied natural gas, the first cruise vessel in the state to do so. The Alaska Marine Highway System, which serves as a transportation network for remote communities, hopes to follow suit, but operational and funding challenges have created obstacles. The maiden voyage of the Star Princess this spring was powered entirely by liquefied natural gas, or LNG, which the industry said is, quote, as clean as it gets, unquote. Harley Penner, president of C-SPAN Energy, which fuels large clean-burning ships, said using LNG as large vessels reduces potent toxic emissions, including nitrogen and sulfur oxides. At this point, the Alaska Marine Highway still has no ferries operating on natural gas or any other alternative fuel, but officials said the fleet will be designed to do so in the future. The agency is reliant on state funding for any upgrades, and funding has dwindled in recent years. Data from the International Maritime Organizations estimated in the next 3 years between 1,600 and 1,700 vessels will be powered completely by LNG. And if you kneel in a patch of early summer tundra and listen closely, you may hear a faint, steady buzz rising from the mosses and dwarf shrubs. Is the sound of the Alaska's native bees, a diverse, resilient group of pollinators that survived some of the harshest conditions on the planet, according to Timothy Bundy of the Alaska Beacon. While many people picture honeybees when they think of pollinators, Alaska's story is different. The state's pollinization work is carried out almost entirely by native bees, not managed honeybee colonies. These wild species have lived here for thousands of years, adapting to cold temperatures, short summers, and unpredictable weather. More than 100 species of native bees have been documented in Alaska, and researchers believe more remain undiscovered. These bees come in surprising variety of shapes, sizes, and colors, from large, fuzzy bumblebees to tiny, metallic sweat bees no bigger than a grain of rice. Among the 22 species of bumblebees in Alaska, these five are the most common pollinators: bumblebees, mining bees, leafcutter bees, sweat bees, and cuckoo bees. And that's Alaska News.
5: With Sports Shorts, I'm Cody. And some World Cup news. Sunday brought the World Cup's biggest upset yet, with Norway sending Brazil home before the quarterfinals for the first time since 1990. Combined heroic efforts from goalkeeper Bruno Guimarães and leading scorer Erik Haaland led Norway to upset one of the historically strongest teams. With two goals against Brazil, Haaland joined Lionel Messi and Kylian Mbappe on seven goals, making this the first World Cup ever with three players reaching that mark in the same tournament. Then came England and Mexico, a match that felt less like a round of 16 and more like a 90-minute stress test. Goals, cards, penalties, a roaring stadium, and two teams who refused to blink. England didn't just beat Mexico. They passed what felt like a World Cup test. They silenced more than 80,000 fans inside the Estadio Azteca, all while dealing with changes in altitude, humidity, and temperature. Even when England's high press was occasionally bypassed, they never lost their nerve. It was a performance built on resilience. And that's Sports Shorts.
4: Here is the fast forecast from KICY AM 850 for Eastern Norton Sound and the Nulato Hills. Partly sunny in the morning, becoming mostly sunny. Highs in the lower 70s, southwest winds to 10 miles per hour. For St. Lawrence Island, mostly sunny, highs in the mid-50s, southwest winds to 15 miles per hour. For the Bering Strait coast, mostly sunny, highs in the lower 50s, south winds around 20 miles per hour. For the Yukon Delta coast, sunny, highs in the lower 60s, northwest winds to 10 miles per hour. For the lower Yukon River, mostly sunny with a slight chance of thunderstorms, highs in the lower 70s, northwest winds to 10 miles per hour. For the Kuskokwim Delta, mostly sunny, patchy fog, highs in the lower 70s, variable wind to 10 miles per hour. And for the southern Seward Peninsula coast, mostly sunny, highs in the mid-60s, west winds to 15 miles per hour. We'll have the extended forecast in about a half an hour here on KICY AM 850.
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7: Oh, howdy there, kids. I'm a velvet aunt, and I'm Uncle Bob's guest today.
8: Velma, is that you?
7: You couldn't be more right. You've got it, my friend.
8: Well, Velma, the velvet aunt, welcome to Nature Corner.
7: Well, thank you. We've never met before today. Nice seeing you, man.
8: Oh, always nice meeting new friends. Where do you live, Velma?
7: Georgia.
8: I thought so.
7: Y'all want me to ask you why you thought so?
8: I love the way you speak.
7: Thank you, honey child.
8: Oh, you're welcome. Velma, are velvet ants only found in Georgia?
7: Mercy, no. I have relatives all over the southern United States.
8: Like Alabama?
7: Oh, yes, in North and South Carolina.
8: And Virginia and Tennessee, too?
7: That's right. Mm. Maryland and Washington, D.C. also.
8: You must like the hot weather, then.
7: Absolutely necessary for a velvet ant.
8: Truly a southerner. I have a pretty good idea why you're called the Velvet Ant, but the kids can't see you. Share with them how you got your name.
7: The Lord God put little quarter-inch velvet hairs all over my body.
8: Even on your two antennae.
7: And my legs, too.
8: Yes, that makes you different in appearance from other ants.
7: Yes, regular ants just have shiny black or reddish-colored bodies.
8: With no hair.
7: Right on.
8: What color are you, Velma?
7: The Creator made me a reddish-black color.
8: Pretty. And he also made you quite large.
7: 1 inch long?
8: Whoa, I know I've never seen an ant as big as you.
7: That's why my two-legged friends in Georgia call me the Mule Killer.
8: Mule Killer?
7: Yeah, I got that because of my powerful sting.
8: Can your sting kill a mule?
7: No way. It does sting really bad, though.
8: Wait a minute.
7: Why?
8: Your mouth.
7: What about it?
8: It doesn't look like an ant's mouth.
7: What does it look like?
8: It looks like the mouth of a wasp.
7: All right, I guess I better level with you. You want to know the whole truth, Uncle Bob?
8: That's the only way to live, Velma.
7: All right, here goes. My mouth looks a little funny because I'm not really an ant after all.
8: You are not an ant?
7: No, I just look like one.

0: A big ant, but an ant nonetheless.
1: If you saw my mate, you'd know for sure.
0: Explain.
1: Look, right over there in the tree, bottom limb.
0: Oh, he just flew off. Was that him?
1: Yes, that was him.
0: That was a wasp. A big one. Just about your size, too.
1: An inch long. He'll be back later today.
0: Okay. Kids and I are puzzled, though. Why does your mate look like a wasp, which he really is, but you look like an ant, which you are really not?
1: Uncle Bob, it was the Creator God's intelligent plan for only the female to look like a velvet ant, but the male to look like what he really is.
0: A wasp? Why the big difference, Velma?
1: For survival.
0: Explain.
1: I need a special place to lay my eggs. If I looked like a wasp, I couldn't get in, see?
0: But since you look like a furry ant, you can go undetected, right?
1: Yes.
0: Where do you lay your eggs?
1: Wait just a second now. Hold everything. Don't let me get too far ahead of myself in my story.
0: Okay. What do you want to say?
1: I cannot lay my eggs unless my mate first puts life into them.
0: Quite right.
1: When it's time for that, Christ the great creator causes my body to give off a special perfume that attracts him.
0: And he focuses in on that perfume with his antenna and flies down from a tree into your side.
1: Yes.
0: Isn't it surprising to him that you look nothing like he does?
1: No way. He's not shocked by my appearance, Uncle Bob, because two things assure him I am his true mate.
0: The special perfume your body gives off is probably number one.
1: And the knowledge that God the Son put in his brain that says, your wife should look this way.
0: Amazing.
1: Amazing wise creator who made us this way. Different on the outside, but the same inside.
0: Well, it's what's on the inside that really counts, isn't it?
1: Right again, my Yankee friend. Now, when he flies down and recognizes me, he grabs hold of me with his feet, lifts me up, and flies with me up into the tree.
0: Why that?
1: And there, mating takes place.
0: Oh, okay.
1: The eggs in my body now have life in them. So now, he gives me a ride back to the ground.
0: That's thoughtful of him. Now, where do you lay your eggs?
1: In underground burrows made by bumblebees and wild honeybees.
0: Whoa, isn't that dangerous? Bumblebees can sting.
1: Their stingers don't bother me, Uncle Bob.
0: They don't?
1: No, the Creator God gave me a suit of armor.
0: Where?
1: Covering the three sections of my body.
0: Oh, yes, like an ant who has a head, thorax, and abdomen.
1: Right. You could take a straight pin and would find it very hard to poke it through my body.
0: Really? So you must have incredibly strong armor. And naturally, you're protected from the bee's stings.
1: But they're not protected from mine.
0: Which you said is very powerful.
1: That's why I'm called the mule killer.
0: Yes. So, Velma the Velvet Ant, what do you do in the underground bumblebee's den?
1: Make myself at home.
0: Well, how can that be? Bumblebees put up a fight when another insect invades their home.
1: Oh, they do, believe me. The guards fly at me and do their best to get their stingers into my skin, but they cannot.
0: Because of the hard shell armor the Creator put around your body.
1: After a while, the bumblebees just give up, knowing they're not getting anywhere, and they just sort of accept me.
0: And what do you do?
1: Do what I've come to do.
0: Which is?
1: Lay my eggs.
0: In the bumblebee's house?
1: Yes, right in the cells they have made for their own eggs.
0: Rascal. What do they think about that?
1: Oh, they don't like it at all and put up a fuss. But again, their stings cannot penetrate my hard shell. And if they keep up their attack on me, I'll sting one of them. And that bee drops like she's been hit by a tank.
0: Your powerful mule killer sting.
1: Yes.
0: So now you've laid your eggs.
1: One in each bumblebee cell, Uncle Bob, right on top of the egg that the queen bee laid.
0: When do they hatch?
1: Shortly after the bumblebee larva.
0: Oh, that's right. Bumblebee eggs hatch first into a larva worm. Then they form a pupa or cocoon.
1: These never have a chance to form a pupa.
0: Why?
1: Because my eggs hatch into larva, too. And they have a strong desire to eat the bumblebee larva.
0: Uh-oh. That means there will not be any baby bumblebees.
1: Quite right. The bumblebees realize this. Usually they leave their underground den to me. Honey and all.
0: And what happens to your baby?

0: larva?
1: They've all changed into pupas, and soon they will emerge from the pupa.
0: They'll come out of it, you mean?
1: The boys will come out as wasps. The girls will be velvet ants.
0: Unbelievable. Now the life cycle is about to begin all over again.
1: Uncle Bob, I'll have to admit that I'm not terribly proud of the way I live.
0: You mean the way you chase the bees out of their nest?
1: Yeah. That's just the way I am right now.
0: You mean there'll be a time when you won't act that way?
1: Correct.
0: Huh. Tell me about it.
1: Romans 8:22 in the Creator's book says, "Because of sin that is in our world, the whole creation has been groaning as in the pains of childbirth right up to the present time."
0: A groaning that is very destructive, like in bumblebee nests.
1: All because of sin that is ruling in the world.
0: But?
1: Isaiah 11:9 in the Creator's book says, "When the Lord Jesus the Messiah comes back to rule and reign on this earth as the King, critters will no longer destroy one another on God's holy earth."
0: Super. Better days are coming.
1: Best days.
0: Oh, right on, Velma the Velvet Ant. Ah, boy. Thanks for being my guest today.
1: Don't mention it.
0: And thank you for reminding me of those wonderful days coming.
1: You've got it, Uncle Bob.

0: And so God created man in his own image. In the image of God, he created him. Male and female, he created them. Genesis 1:27.
1: Do you know what that means, son?
0: No, I don't.
1: What don't you understand?
0: I think it's the word image.
1: God created man in his own image.
0: Yeah.
1: That's my Hebrew word, tselem. It means resemblance.
0: Oh, like to resemble somebody.
1: Yes, to look a lot like them.
0: Does that mean we look like God?
1: In a very special way, Tim.
0: Which way?
1: Something deeper than skin.
0: Oh, you mean that verse means more than a physical body?
1: Oh my, yes. Because remember, God is a spirit.
0: Oh, that's right. That's what John 4:24 says.
1: Good.
0: Who are you, sir?
1: I am Moses.
0: Moses?
1: Yes, Tim.
0: Oh, then you wrote that verse that I read in Genesis 1:27.
1: Correction. God the Spirit helped me write that verse.
0: All right, okay. So what did you mean when you wrote, God created man in his own image? In the image of God, he created him. Male and female, he created them.
1: The image or resemblance or likeness that we have to God is really explained with three words, Tim.
0: All right, I'm listening, Moses. Which is the first one?
1: Emotions.
0: Like feelings, right?
1: Yes, God has feelings. God gets sad. God gets glad.
0: Sure he does. And we can make him that way. One of my memory verses says so in Ephesians 4:30. Do not grieve the Holy Spirit.
1: Don't hurt his feelings by disobeying or ignoring him, kids.
0: Oh, that really makes sense.
1: God also is just the opposite. He's full of joy, too.
0: Oh, I'm glad. Galatians 5:22 describes God the Holy Spirit as joyful.
1: All right. Do you get sad and glad, Tim?
0: Uh-huh. I sure do.
1: Proof you were made in God's image or likeness, then.
0: Neat, Moses. How else was I made in his image?
1: Intellect.
0: To understand things?
1: Yes, here. Read it. It's God's word.
0: Thank you. Psalm 147, verse 5. God's understanding has no limit.
1: Whoa! That means he knows everything.
0: We're not made like that, though, are we?
1: No. That's why I wrote, we are made in his image.
0: Oh, his likeness.
1: In other words, we resemble him.
0: I get it. Okay, what's number three?
1: The last word, the third, that shows we are made in God's image is the word will. In other words, God is able to choose.
0: That means he can make a decision.
1: He has a will or a desire.
0: Yeah, like 2 Peter 3:9 says, it is not his will that any should perish, but all should come to repentance.
1: Good one.
0: And the Lord made me so I could choose, too.
1: To go his way or the devil's way, son?
0: Like Joshua said, choose you this day whom you will serve.
1: So God made you to have
0: emotions, intellect, and will. Just like he has. Don't forget it, kids. We're made in God's image.

0: With Alaska News, I'm Nathaniel Hobbs. An Alaska cruise ship recently set sail, powered by liquefied natural gas, the first cruise vessel in the state to do so. The Alaska Marine Highway System, which serves as a transportation network for remote communities, hopes to follow suit, but operational and funding challenges have created obstacles. The maiden voyage of the Star Princess this spring was powered entirely by liquefied natural gas, or LNG, which the industry said is, quote, as clean as it gets, unquote. Harley Penner, president of C-SPAN Energy, which fuels large clean-burning ships, said using LNG is large vessels reduces potent toxic emissions, including nitrogen and sulfur oxides. At this point, the Alaska Marine Highway still has no ferries operating on natural gas or any other alternative fuel, but officials said the fleet will be designed to do so in the future. The agency is reliant on state funding for any upgrades, and funding has dwindled in recent years. Data from the International Maritime Organization's estimated in the next 3 years between 1,600 and 1,700 vessels will be powered completely by LNG. And if you kneel in a patch of early summer tundra and listen closely, you may hear a faint, steady buzz rising from the mosses and dwarf shrubs. It's the sound of the Alaska's native bees, a diverse, resilient group of pollinators that survived some of the harshest conditions on the planet, according to Timothy Bundy of the Alaska Beacon. While many people picture honeybees when they think of pollinators, Alaska's story is different. The state's pollinization work is carried out almost entirely by native bees, not managed honeybee colonies. These wild species have lived here for thousands of years, adapting to cold temperatures, short summers, and unpredictable weather. More than 100 species of native bees have been documented in Alaska, and researchers believe more remain undiscovered. These bees come in surprising variety of shapes, sizes, and colors, from large, fuzzy bumblebees to tiny metallic swept bees no bigger than a grain of rice. Among the 22 species of bumblebees in Alaska, these five are the most common pollinators: bumblebees, mining bees, leafcutter bees, sweat bees, and cuckoo bees. And that's Alaska News.
1: With Sports Shorts, I'm Cody. And some World Cup news. Sunday brought the World Cup's biggest upset yet, with Norway sending Brazil home before the quarterfinals for the first time since 1990. Combined heroic efforts from goalkeeper Bruno Guimarães and leading scorer Erik Haaland led Norway to upset one of the historically strongest teams. With two goals against Brazil, Haaland joined Lionel Messi and Kylian Mbappe on 7 goals, making this the first World Cup ever with 3 players reaching that mark in the same tournament. Then came England and Mexico, a match that felt less like a round of 16 and more like a 90-minute stress test. Goals, cards, penalties, a roaring stadium, and 2 teams who refused to blink. England didn't just beat Mexico. They passed what felt like a World Cup test. They silenced more than 80,000 fans inside the Estadio Azteca, all while dealing with changes in altitude, humidity, and temperature. Even when England's high press was occasionally bypassed, they never lost their nerve. It was a performance built on resilience. And that's Sports Shorts.
0: Here is Western Alaska's weather outlook from KICY AM 850. For Eastern Norton Sound and the Nulato Hills, including Stebbins and Shaktulik, partly sunny in the morning, becoming mostly sunny, highs in the lower 70s, southwest winds to 10 miles per hour, and tonight partly cloudy, lows in the upper 40s, southwest winds to 10 miles per hour. For St. Lawrence Island, including Gamble and Savunga, mostly sunny today, highs in the 50s, southwest winds to 15 miles per hour, and tonight partly cloudy, lows around 40, southwest winds to 15 miles per hour. For the Bering Strait coast, including Tin City and King Island, mostly sunny, highs in the lower 50s, south winds around 20 miles per hour, and tonight partly cloudy in the evening, becoming mostly cloudy, lows in the lower 40s, south winds to 20 miles per hour. for the Yukon Delta coast, including Nunamiqua and Hooper Bay. Sunny today, highs in the lower 60s, northwest winds to 10 miles per hour. And tonight, partly cloudy in the evening, becoming mostly cloudy, lows in the mid-40s, north winds to 10 miles per hour. For the lower Yukon River, including Pitcairn's Point and Marshall, mostly sunny with a slight chance of thunderstorms, highs in the lower 70s, northwest winds to 10 miles per hour. And tonight, partly cloudy with a slight chance of thunderstorms in the evening, lows in the upper 40s, north winds to 10 miles per hour. For the Kuskokwim Delta, including Napaskiak and Lower Kalskag, mostly sunny, patchy fog, highs in the lower 70s, variable wind 10 miles per hour. And tonight, partly cloudy in the evening, becoming mostly cloudy, patchy fog, lows in the upper 40s, variable wind 10 miles per hour. And for the southern Seward Peninsula coast, including Nome and Gullivan, mostly sunny, highs in the mid-60s, west winds to 15 miles per hour. And tonight, mostly clear, lows in the mid-40s, west winds to 15 miles per hour. I'm Nathaniel, and that's the weather outlook from KICY AM 850.

Well, good Monday morning to you right here on The Breakfast Club. My name's Nathaniel Hobbs. Glad to be here with you on this beautiful, spectacular, beautiful day here in Nome. If you're not living here and around in Nome, Alaska, normally by this time of the year, we're already socked in. At least often we are. It's been off and on the past couple of years, but rainy already. So it's just been such a special weekend to have such beautiful weather, clear skies, and warm. Man, warm, 60s and 70s if we were sharing the weather outlook. It's just been amazing. And I hope that wherever you are, you're also experiencing beautiful weather. That comes with the bugs. But that's okay. As we were talking about the bees in the news segment, interesting studies there on those bees. But anyway, I digress. We have some notes for you from the KICY clipboard. It's Monday morning. My ADD brain's running all around the place. Hey, you're invited to a community meeting. It's coming up Friday at 1:30, July the 10th, 1:30 at the Katerevik Cultural Center. French filmmakers are researching Lillian Alling's amazing walk from New York to Nome and Teller during the 1929, and they're going to produce an animated film. The story will be titled The Mystery Woman. At 3:30, Ariella Pollitt from France will lead a youth activity on film and animation. And that's pretty cool. So anyway, 1:30 and then 3:30. Check it out. The Bering Land Bridge National Preserve hosts Tundra Tots for children ages 3 to 5 every Wednesday at 10:30. And that's at the Bering Land Bridge Heritage Center right there on Front Street. You can join rangers for nature plays, stories, crafts, a healthy snack, and adult supervision is required for that. Also, youth ages 8 to 13. Now, this is on Thursdays, but youth ages 8 to 13 are invited to the Kogoya Kosga Public Library's Older Youth Craft Program, and that's at 10:30 to noon there at the library. Adult supervision is not required, but a one-time parent or guardian registration is, which you can obviously do when you drop off your child, or you can do it in advance. If you'd like more information, you can call the library at 907-443-6628. Find out all about it. At XYZ Senior Center today, tuna salad sandwich, split pea soup, and cauliflower is on the menu. And our hats off to all the staff there at XYZ Senior Center who keep serving our elders tirelessly every week, blessing, seeking all the ways they can to bless Wally and Melanie and staff there. Great job. Good job in all you do. Back to the music right now is Desert Road with Casting Crowns.

Well, the key there is where he leads, we follow. It's not always the leading that's the problem. Actually, it's never the problem. It's the following that's the problem on my end. Lord, help me to be a good follower, a good disciple. And God, that's why God, Jesus gave us his Holy Spirit, who he said he would be in us, and he would lead us and guide us in all truth. That's what's important. So if you need, as I do today, let's just ask Jesus for a fresh filling of his Holy Spirit. Lord, right now we just ask for a fresh filling of your Holy Spirit in our lives that would help us to be good followers of you, because that's actually what we want to do. Not be led by the lust of our flesh, the lust of our eyes, the pride of our life that leads us astray. But, oh, Jesus, we trust in you and ask for your Spirit to fill us, that we might fulfill the call to the kingdom, to follow after you and build your kingdom in all things. In Jesus' name, amen. Well, let's see. We will have sunrise. The sunrise, it did happen already today at 4:43. It will set tomorrow at 1:29. That's a loss of 4 minutes and 49 seconds over yesterday, giving us 20 hours and 46 minutes of daylight as we slip away from that daylight time. But it's still beautiful, and we're going to enjoy it. Hey, today is one of those national holidays, and it's National Fried Chicken Day. If you like chicken, this is your day, man. Fried chicken, the whole country should be celebrating with you. Some ways that you can celebrate is just eat some, you know, just go have some fried chicken or make some. But how about making it spicy? Or this is one of my favorites, chicken and waffles. Have you ever had that? I know. Sounds a little weird, but if you're in Pennsylvania, it's one of the regular menus in that area. I think probably somewhere along the East Coast, there's several states that carry that, but the Pennsylvania Dutch kind of made it popular to me anyway. Chicken and waffles, great. My wife makes it, and like a chicken gravy, put it over waffles, spectacular. Anyway, it's National Fried Chicken Day, so if you are thinking about it, I didn't mean to make it a prominent fixture, but it is, because it's a national holiday. So celebrate. Speaking of celebration, today we have some birthdays on our calendar, and Daniel Baines, Ella Neera, Crystal Lai, and Amber Miller are celebrating their birthday. And if this is your birthday, we send this out to you.

0: May the Lord's face shine upon you today as you celebrate your birthday. We also want to give a shout out for anniversaries. It's Jimmy and Cassie Hahn's anniversary today. But we also want to give a special shout out to Nathan and Nora Nagarik and Joel and Monica Rose, who celebrated their anniversary yesterday. And so here's to you all.
1: Happy

May God bless your marriage, and cheers to many more beautiful years together. It is also President George W. Bush's birthday. He's 80 years old, and Sylvester Stallone is 80. Kevin Hart is 47, and also celebrating birthdays on this day. Well, our verse of the day from God's Word is Matthew 24:35, and it says, "Heaven and earth will pass away, but my words will never pass away." How I praise the Lord for that. A firm rock that we can stand on, the Word of God. Matthew 24:35 from the New International Version of the Bible.

0: time for the Fishing Report from the Alaska Department of Fish and Game. 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
1: This is the Alaska Department of Fish and Game with the Yukon River subsistence fishing announcement recorded at 5 p.m. on Tuesday, June 30th. This year, the Chinook salmon run remains below average and unable to provide enough surplus for harvest. The summer chum salmon run has exceeded expectation and appears to be within the drainage-wide escapement goal. Chinook salmon fishing remains closed. However, fishing for summer chum will be open with selective gear types. Previously announced closures to 4-inch and smaller mesh gill nets remain in place, and all Chinook salmon must be released alive. Selective gear types may be used to target summer chum salmon, pink and sockeye salmon, as well as non-salmon species. However, all gill nets must be removed from the water. In the coastal district, from the Nasqueenot Peninsula north to Point Romanoff and District 1, which includes the communities of Chivac, Hooper Bay, Scammon Bay, Black River, Nunamaqua, Alakanuk, Amonik, and Kotlik. Effective 6 p.m. Tuesday, June 30th until midnight on Sunday, July 12th, summer chum, pink, and sockeye salmon may be retained in dip nets, beach seines, manfish wheels, and hook and line gear. Chinook salmon must be released alive. In District 2, including the communities of Mountain Village, Pitkus Point, St. Mary's, Pilot Station, and Marshall, effective 6 p.m. Tuesday, June 30th until midnight on Wednesday, July 15th, summer chum, pink, and sockeye salmon may be retained in dip nets, beach seines, manfish wheels, and hook and line gear. Chinook salmon must be released alive. In District 3 and the Anoka River, which includes the communities of Russian Mission, Holy Cross, and Shagaluk, effective 6 p.m. Tuesday, June 30th until midnight on Friday, July 17th, summer chum, pink, and sockeye salmon may be retained in dip nets, beach seines, manfish wheels, and hook and line gear. Chinook salmon must be released alive. The subsistence fishing schedule is available 24 hours per day by calling 1-866-479-7387. The Amonik office is open Monday to Friday from 8 a.m. to 5 p.m. Please call 907-949-1320 during normal business hours if you have any questions. Please note that there are federal special actions in place and that those federal closures align with this announcement. You may contact Holly Carroll at 907-351-3029 for more information.
2: This is the Alaska Department of Fish and Game in Nome with an informational update for Norton Sound and Port Clarence. In the Port Clarence District, Port Clarence waters, including the Pilgrim River, remains open to net fishing 24 hours a day, 7 days a week. As of July 3rd, 2,953 sockeye salmon have passed through the Pilgrim River weir, and the season projection is for a salmon abundance greater than the escapement goal threshold of 6,400 fish. The department is waiving per household annual harvest limits to provide additional subsistence fishing opportunity on surplus sockeye salmon. Effective 12:01 p.m. Saturday, July 4, annual per household harvest limits for sockeye salmon will be waived. The annual per household limit for king salmon in the Pilgrim River remains 3 fish. A subsistence permit is required to retain salmon caught while subsistence fishing in the Port Clarence District, including Pilgrim River and the Nome, Gullivan, and Elam subdistricts. In the Nome subdistrict, the subsistence fishing schedule went into effect June 15. Marine waters east of Cape Nome are open 7 days a week. Marine waters west of Cape Nome and all freshwaters of the Nome subdistrict are open to gillnet fishing from 6 p.m. on Wednesday until 6 p.m. on Mondays each week. Obtaining subsistence permits and reporting harvest is available online and can be found by going to adfg.alaska.gov. For any fisheries questions or for assistance obtaining a subsistence salmon permit, please call Fish and Game in Nome at 907-443-5167. This has been an informational update from the Alaska Department of Fish and Game in Nome.
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4: The next known tide will be a high tide at 11:14 a.m., followed by a low tide at 4:55 p.m. The marine forecast for Western Alaska coastal waters out to 15 nautical miles posted at 3:46 a.m., Monday, July the 6th, outlook to Tuesday. Zone 2802, Dull Point to Quick Pack. Today, west winds, 5 knots, seas, 1 foot. Tonight, north winds, 10 knots, seas, 1 foot. Tuesday, north winds, 15 knots, seas, 2 feet. Tuesday night, north winds, 10 knots, seas, 2 feet. Zone 2803, Quick Pack to Cape Stevens. Today, west winds, 10 knots, seas, 2 feet. Tonight, west winds, 10 knots, seas, 2 feet. Tuesday, northwest winds, 10 knots, seas, 2 feet. Tuesday night, north winds, 10 knots, seas, 2 feet. Zone 2804, Cape Stevens to Moses Point. Today, southwest winds, 10 knots, seas, building to 3 feet. Tonight, southwest winds, 15 knots, seas, 3 feet. Tuesday, north winds, 10 knots, seas, 2 feet. Tuesday night, north winds, 5 knots, seas, 2 feet. Zone 2805, Moses Point to Sledge Island. Today, west winds, 15 knots, seas building to 3 feet. Tonight, west winds, 15 knots, seas 3 feet. Tuesday, northwest winds, 10 knots, seas 2 feet. Tuesday night, northwest winds, 15 knots, seas 3 feet. Zone 2806, Sledge Island to Wales. Today, south winds, 15 knots, seas 3 feet. Tonight, south winds, 15 knots, seas 3 feet. Tuesday, south winds, 10 knots, seas 3 feet. Tuesday night, northwest winds, 10 knots, seas 3 feet. Zone 2816, south side of St. Lawrence Island. Today, southwest winds, 10 knots, seas 2 feet. Tonight, southwest winds, 10 knots, seas 2 feet. Tuesday, north winds, 5 knots, seas 2 feet. Tuesday night, northwest winds, 10 knots, seas, 2 feet. Zone 2817, north side of St. Lawrence Island. Today, southwest winds, 15 knots, seas, 3 feet. Tonight, southwest winds, 15 knots, seas, 3 feet. Tuesday, southwest winds, 10 knots, seas, 2 feet. Tuesday night, west winds, 15 knots, seas, 3 feet.

0: of the Christian News Radio Network. I'm Jim Miller. President Trump spoke to Russian leader Vladimir Putin by phone ahead of the upcoming NATO summit. According to the Kremlin, Trump offered to help find a solution to the Ukraine war during a nearly 90-minute call Saturday. The conversation comes as the president prepares to travel to Turkey to attend this week's NATO gathering. Charlie Kirk's widow is set to attend her first Utah court hearing in the trial of the man accused of killing her husband. Erica Kirk will reportedly be joined by Charlie Kirk's parents for the week-long preliminary hearing where prosecutors will lay out their case against Tyler Robinson. The hearings begin today. 4th of July brought some scary moments for passengers aboard a Delta Airlines flight to Chicago. News Nation's Pam Jones has those details.
1: The pilot of Delta Flight 1076 reported fireworks hit the plane just as it was landing at Midway International Airport. The flight had taken off from Atlanta. Air traffic control said that the flight crew reported feeling a big bang. The plane was able to land safely sometime after 8:30 Central Time and no one was hurt.
0: The FAA says the pilot reported that a fireworks mortar struck the aircraft and the FAA will be investigating the incident. Mallory McMorrow dropping out of the Democratic Senate primary in Michigan. McMorrow made the announcement in a post on X Sunday, saying she's doing it with a deep, deep sense of gratitude. She also wrote that while she's suspending her campaign, she's not leaving the fight. McMorrow's departure sets the stage for a battle between moderate Representative Haley Stevens and progressive Abdul Asayad, the primary set for August 4th, with the winner going on to face Trump-backed candidate Mike Rogers. President Trump addressing the nation with a speech celebrating the country's 250 years of history. News Nation's Jackie Koppel has the story.
2: It was quite a day celebrating America's birthday, capped off by a celebratory address by President Trump on the achievements of America, including the remarkable actions and words of our founding fathers, those principles of life, liberty, and the pursuit of happiness, as well as the creation of the Bill of Rights and the Constitution.
3: For 2.5 centuries, our American Republic has stood as the crowning achievement of human history.
2: Now, the speech also had moments that were partisan in nature.
0: The president called for restrictions on mail-in ballots. He also mentioned his support for the voter ID law, the SAVE Act, and that he wants Congress to pass. A record number of fireworks filled the skies over D.C. on the 4th of July. Earlier in the night, the festivities were postponed by a thunderstorm, forcing thousands to take cover, delaying events at the National Mall. Eventually, President Trump gave his nearly hour-long speech that ended with a huge fireworks display. Over 800,000 rockets were set off from the 10 different sites around the city. From Christian News Radio Network, I'm Jim Miller. To hear this and other reports on demand, visit ChristianNewsRadio.org.
4: With Alaska News, I'm Nathaniel Hobbs. An Alaska cruise ship recently set sail, powered by liquefied natural gas, the first cruise vessel in the state to do so. The Alaska Marine Highway System, which serves as a transportation network for remote communities, hopes to follow suit, but operational and funding challenges have created obstacles. The maiden voyage of the Star Princess this spring was powered entirely by liquefied natural gas, or LNG, which the industry said is, quote, as clean as it gets, unquote. Harley Penner, president of C-SPAN Energy, which fuels large clean-burning ships, said using LNG in large vessels reduces potent toxic emissions, including nitrogen and sulfur oxides. At this point, the Alaska Marine Highway still has no ferries operating on natural gas or any other alternative fuel, but officials said the fleet will be designed to do so in the future. The agency is reliant on state funding for any upgrades, and funding has dwindled in recent years. Data from the International Maritime Organization's estimated in the next 3 years, between 1,600 and 1,700 vessels will be powered completely by LNG. And if you kneel in a patch of early summer tundra and listen closely, you may hear a faint, steady buzz rising from the mosses and dwarf shrubs. Is the sound of the Alaska's native bees, a diverse, resilient group of pollinators that survived some of the harshest conditions on the planet, according to Timothy Bundy of the Alaska Beacon. While many people picture honeybees when they think of pollinators, Alaska's story is different. The state's pollinization work is carried out almost entirely by native bees, not managed honeybee colonies. These wild species have lived here for thousands of years, adapting to cold temperatures, short summers, and unpredictable weather. More than 100 species of native bees have been documented in Alaska, and researchers believe more remain undiscovered. These bees come in surprising variety of shapes, sizes, and colors, from large, fuzzy bumblebees to tiny, metallic sweat bees no bigger than a grain of rice. Among the 22 species of bumblebees in Alaska, these five are the most common pollinators: bumblebees, mining bees, leafcutter bees, sweat bees, and cuckoo bees. And that's Alaska News.
5: With Sports Shorts, I'm Cody. And some World Cup news. Sunday brought the World Cup's biggest upset yet, with Norway sending Brazil home before the quarterfinals for the first time since 1990. Combined heroic efforts from goalkeeper Bruno Guimarães and leading scorer Erik Haaland led Norway to upset one of the historically strongest teams. With two goals against Brazil, Haaland joined Lionel Messi and Kylian Mbappe on seven goals, making this the first World Cup ever with three players reaching that mark in the same tournament. Then came England and Mexico, a match that felt less like a round of 16 and more like a 90-minute stress test. Goals, cards, penalties, a roaring stadium, and two teams who refused to blink. England didn't just beat Mexico. They passed what felt like a World Cup test. They silenced more than 80,000 fans inside the Estadio Azteca, all while dealing with changes in altitude, humidity, and temperature. Even when England's high press was occasionally bypassed, they never lost their nerve. It was a performance built on resilience. And that's Sports Shorts.
4: Here is the fast forecast from KICY AM 850 for Eastern Norton Sound and the Nulato Hills. Partly sunny in the morning, becoming mostly sunny. Highs in the lower 70s, southwest winds to 10 miles per hour. For St. Lawrence Island, mostly sunny. Highs in the mid-50s, southwest winds to 15 miles per hour. For the Bering Strait coast, mostly sunny, highs in the lower 50s, south winds around 20 miles per hour. For the Yukon Delta coast, sunny, highs in the lower 60s, northwest winds to 10 miles per hour. For the lower Yukon River, mostly sunny with a slight chance of thunderstorms, highs in the lower 70s, northwest winds to 10 miles per hour. For the Kuskokwim Delta, mostly sunny, patchy fog, highs in the lower 70s, variable wind to 10 miles per hour. And for the southern Seward Peninsula coast, mostly sunny, highs in the mid-60s, west winds to 15 miles per hour. We'll have the extended forecast in about a half an hour here on KICY AM 850.

0: With the Wall Street Business Report, I'm Bill Alexander. A record-breaking 72.2 million Americans traveled for the 4th of July weekend. Extreme summer heat caused delays and high traffic volumes. The nation's airports were packed. Tesla's Robotaxi is available in Miami as the electric vehicle maker looks to expand its autonomous ride-hailing operations. The expansion highlights Tesla's efforts to increase adoption of its self-driving software, a version of which it uses in the Robotaxis and a key part of CEO Elon Musk's shift from electric vehicles to AI and robotics. Nike Incorporated is being sued for trademark infringement by 7-Eleven over the sportswear company's plans to release a sneaker bearing the signature colors of the convenience store chain. The shoes were scheduled to be released on July 11th, the same day the chain is hosting 7-Eleven Day and Free Slurpee Day. For the Wall Street Business Report, I'm Bill Alexander in Washington.
1: Aren't those the best donuts?
2: Yeah, they're from Hanson's.
1: Oh yeah, fresh made daily.
2: My favorites are the maple bars.
1: How about the jelly topped?
2: No, I like the maple bars.
1: How about those apple fritters?
2: No, it's the maple bars.
1: How about the jelly topped?
2: Now listen, the best are the maple bars.
3: One thing everybody agrees on, Hanson's donuts are legendary.
1: How about
3: Hanson's
1: apple fritters?
3: In Nome.
2: No, it's the maple bars.

Well, I love that because the scripture reminds us that the testimonies of the Lord are sure, making wise the simple. And the testimonies that come from our own lives, the testimonies of us seeing God at work, encourage our young people, our children, the youth around us to know they can trust God too. Put him to the test. You know, there's only one place the scripture says, try me now. Jesus says, God says, try me now. Test me. See if I can be proved worthy. And that's in the area of tithing. It says, if we'll bring our goods to the storehouse, see if God won't provide a blessing. The blessing of the Lord, it makes truly rich. He adds no sorrow with it, neither does toiling increase it. But when we give our gifts to the Lord, when we give our tithe to God, it sanctifies our belongings to the Lord. And it puts a hallowedness, a sacredness over it, allows it to be blessed, covered, and protected by God, so the enemy cannot devour it. And so tithing isn't because God needs it, it's because we need it. We need the blessing and protection from the Lord. And when we offer that up as a gift and offering to God, he sanctifies it for his glory and for our purposes, and protects it from the sabotage of the enemy. So that's just a good word there, a testimony from the Lord. Well, just hot off the press here, just printed this a few moments ago and thought I should just give you a heads up. The Wildlife Conservation Society scientists are going to be working in and around the Bering Land Bridge National Preserve, the coastal lagoons, starting on or around July the 14th and ending around July 19th. And their field team is consisting of 2 to 3 people, the fisheries ecologist Dr. Kevin Fraley and other staff members. And the work is being conducted in coordination with the National Park Service. The location of their work will be around the Ikpik and the Kupik lagoons. They'll be boating to and from Nome and the field via a chartered commercial fishing vessel. Transportation within the lagoons will be conducted with a small inflatable boat with an outboard motor. And they're going to strive to do their best not to disrupt any subsistence fishing or hunting that is going on in that area. But they're saying, please don't hesitate to approach us and request anything or ask questions. They'd like for the community, the public, to know what they're doing and why. Conservation Society has a single primary objective, to conduct monitoring and other scientific investigations in order to assess long-term changes in the health and productivity of the coastal lagoons. It's an important work because they don't have very much scientific information about how coastal lagoons contribute to the productivity and the ecology of the key subsistence resources, including the birds and the fish. And so they're trying to gather that information so they can better understand how those systems function. So again, that's going to be July 14th through the 19th. And if you see activity out there, wonder what's happening, see somebody in suits walking around with equipment, go talk to him. Find out what's happening. And if you want more information, you can email kfraley, F-R-A-L-E-Y, kfraley at wcs.org. That's kfraley at wcs.org. And, yeah, great information, great work that our wildlife folks do. So our thanks to them. Well, that's going to do it for me today on The Breakfast Club. Lord willing, we'll be here with you tomorrow. But I trust that you have a fabulous day. Still beautiful, clear, sunny weather here in Nome at the Fondale Broadcasting Center. And we're glad to be bringing you great programming throughout the rest of the day. So stay tuned for Care Force coming up at the top of the hour. And may the Lord bless you the rest of your day. Here's the Perrys, By the Blood, number 17 on the Southern Gospel Charts this week.

Well, with those beautiful notes, we open our time of care for us this morning with the realization how great God is. Nathaniel Hobbs here with you this morning and filling in for Bertha, who wasn't able to make it in, and prayers go out for her. Just some last-minute crisis that she's having to deal with. And so we'll jump in here and do care for us with you this morning, and glad to be a part of whatever may be happening in your life in time and prayer. I was thinking about Independence Day, and there's an article from Billy Graham Association. He'd had a question regarding the 4th of July and what does it mean. And so his follow-up answer is a great one. July 4th commemorates the day in 1776 that our nation declared itself to be an independent nation and no longer a colony of England. And on that date, a number of our leading citizens signed what is known as the Declaration of Independence, stating our determination to become a free country. But our independence did not come easily. Only after several difficult years of war would it finally be won. Nor were our first years as a nation free from problems and controversies, as is still true. But our forefathers were determined to establish a free and democratic system of government, and the Declaration of Independence, together with our Constitution and Bill of Rights, became the foundation for this republic. They have stood the test of time, and on July the 4th, we give thanks to the wisdom and faith and courage of those leaders. Although it's not a religious holiday like Christmas or Easter, for many Americans, July 4th is a time to reflect on God's goodness to us as a nation, molded into the Liberty Bell in Philadelphia, which proclaimed our independence, are these words from the Bible, from Leviticus 25, verse 10. Proclaim liberty throughout all the land unto all the inhabitants thereof. Our legal system reflects our Judeo-Christian roots. So while we look with gratitude to the past on July the 4th, we also need to look forward in faith to the future and commit it and our lives to God and His will. The ancient words of the psalmist are still true. Blessed is the nation whose God is the Lord. Psalms 33:12. Pondering that along with the verse of the day, which is heaven and earth will pass away, but my words will never pass away. We know that 250 years in the scope of the world that God has made is a very short amount of time. And is all one of these days going to pass away? As you read Revelations, we know that things were going to get shaken up. Ephesians, Colossians, 1 Corinthians, 2 Corinthians, Matthew, all report records of what Jesus was saying about the end times and things that are going to happen, that there's going to be trauma, trouble, trials, and tribulation. But Jesus says to be of good cheer. Even though heaven and earth are going to pass away, His words will not pass away, and He will be with us always, even unto the end. He will be with us. So what is it that we do that will last forever? Not much here. Not much of our love for His things of this world, the things that we attach ourselves to. None of those things are really going to last. Our investments, the things that we pour our time and energy into, much of it is going to fade and pass away. I was reflecting on that, doing some work last week, and cleaning up after some things, and just realizing how easily we can love something and hate something. One minute it becomes the thing that we love the most, the next minute the thing we despise the most because it's in our way. You can look around my house. I can look around my room and just find things that in the moment I thought, man, I need that. That's going to make my life better. And now it's just in my way. I think that's true for maybe all of us. Maybe it's not for you. You're a more disciplined person. Only use what you need and throw what you don't. But so much of our lives are filled with clutter, things that will perish, the things that will pass away. So as we ponder that, our love for God and His children, the praise we offer Him in worship, the word that He has spoken to us through the Holy Spirit in His Son Jesus, those are the things that are going to last forever. So let's invest ourselves, our prayers, our efforts, our passions in eternal things, the things that last. And then we'll never be without lasting truth. We won't be without lasting blessing and hope and future. The Word of God in
the way that he pours it into our lives, the rhemas of God's word, they set you on fire. When God's word is manifest in your life, when you have a word from God, it enlivens your life. And when that's what Jesus said when he was being tempted in the wilderness, man shall live not by bread alone, but by every rhema, every word that is spoken from the mouth of God. That rhema is, there's the logos, which is the entire word of God. That's all of it. But the rhema is the specific word that God applies to us in the spirit. It's a specific application to our hearts and our minds when the word of God is spoken to us. And so that's why when we're reading our Bibles in the mornings or whatever time of the day you take time to spend with the Lord, the rhema, that's what you're looking for, is that moment when the Holy Spirit quickens something in your heart and mind. He awakens you to know that he's speaking this to you, that he's applying this to you, that you can take it to the bank, as my grandma used to say. When you know the word of God and the Holy Spirit gives you that unction, that anointing, that this is inspired and it's for you. He's speaking it from all eternal ages, but it applies to you today. That's the word of God, the rhema of God. Man shall live not by bread alone, but by every rhema that proceeds from the mouth of God. And so as we think about God's word today, and as we ponder his grace, I'd like to read Psalms 103, because it has so much power in it. We read it yesterday at church, as I was pondering a passage that was being preached on, and the verses that back it up. My heart was quickened to Psalms 103. If you have your Bibles, turn with me there, and let's begin our time of prayer with a reflection on Psalm 103 as we just pray it back to the Lord, or say it back to the Lord. I'm reading it out of the ESV version of the Bible, but Psalms 103, bless the Lord, O my soul, and all that is within me. Bless his holy name. Bless the Lord, O my soul, and forget not all his benefits, who forgives all your iniquity, who heals all your diseases, who redeems your life from the pit, who crowns you with steadfast love and mercy, who satisfies you with good so that your youth is renewed like the eagles. The Lord works righteousness and justice for all who are oppressed. He made known his ways to Moses, his acts to the people of Israel. The Lord is merciful and gracious, slow to anger, and abounding in steadfast love. He will not always chide, nor will he keep his anger forever. He does not deal with us according to our sins, nor repay us according to our iniquities. For as high as the heavens are above the earth, so great is his steadfast love towards those who fear him. Check this out. As far as the east is from the west, so far does he remove our transgressions from us. As a father shows compassion to his children, so the Lord shows compassion to those who fear him. For he knows our frame. He remembers that we are dust. As for man, his days are like grass. He flourishes like a flower of the field, for the wind passes over it, and then it's gone. Its place knows it no more. But the steadfast love of the Lord is from everlasting to everlasting on those who fear him, and his righteousness to children's children, to those who keep his covenant and remember to do his commandments. The Lord has established his throne in the heavens, and his kingdom rules over all. Bless the Lord, O you his angels, you mighty ones who do his word, obeying the voice of his word. Bless the Lord, all his hosts, his ministers who do his will. Bless the Lord, all his works in all places of his dominion. Bless the Lord, O my soul. I love how David summarizes all the scopes of the different areas of the kingdom, from the heavenly rule to the mighty ones, to those who are doing the will of the Lord, the ministers, to the works of God here on earth and all the things he's created, and then to the individual, to you and me, to our souls, our mind, our will, and our emotions.
all of those are things that can and do, well, from us, can bless the Lord, but all the other things bless the Lord because of their handiwork, because they show forth his power, his dominion, as he spoke it into existence. It happened by the self-fulfilling power of God's word. This world continues. And so you and me today, though it feels like all opposition and all hell breaking out against us to oppose us, I want to remind you, my friend, today, nothing can stop you from serving God with all your heart. Nobody, nothing. Satan can't. Nobody will stop you if you choose to follow Jesus. You make that choice in your soul, in your own heart. That is the place of liberty that God has given to you. It is your personal liberty to make choice. On the other hand, if you choose to walk away from God, if you choose to say no to him, no to his grace, no to his blessings, no to all the things that he's brought to give you life, if you choose not to follow God, not even God will stop you. Nothing can stop you from damning and destroying your own self. But that is not God's desire. What does he say to us? He's not willing that anyone perish, but that all come to repentance. That's the heart of God for you and me today, my friend. Heaven and earth will pass away. We will pass away. Our bodies will pass away. But God's word is eternal, and so are our souls. Your soul will live forever in a place where you've chosen. So I pray today that you will choose to follow Jesus. Jesus has given everything that you might know him. Everything. He poured himself out, not to condemn you, but to bring conviction into your life, to cause you and I to see that we need a Savior. We cannot save ourselves. All have sinned and fallen short of the glory of God, but Jesus has come to demonstrate, actually, he's come to demonstrate the judgment of God. He came to show that all sin must be paid for by death. But in that demonstration, he showed his love for us, in that while we were yet sinners, Christ died for us, because God's righteous judgment demands justice, and justice demands death for sin. But Jesus paid that penalty that you and I, if we put our faith and our trust in him, if we believe upon him, if we call upon him, the Bible says we will be saved. Jesus, we call upon you today. Our hearts, our lives, our souls, our minds, we put our faith and our trust in you because we know your word is true. And that we know that in the end, when it's all said and done, all the things of this world, kingdoms, politics, wealth, riches, inheritances, property, land, all the things we busy ourselves with every day, all those things, though important, are going to pass away. But Jesus, your word will not pass away, and our souls will not pass away. Both of those are eternal, and we desire, Lord, that we would walk with you all through eternity, now through eternity, just as you taught us to pray in the Lord's Prayer, that your kingdom would come and your will would be done on earth as it is in heaven. We agree with that prayer, and we put our faith and our trust in you, Jesus, as our Lord and our Savior, as the one who saves us from our sins. Jesus, come into our lives. Come into our hearts, come into our minds. Be the Lord of every part of my being, every part of me today. Fill me with your Holy Spirit. I pray that for my brothers and sisters who are listening on the air today. Our desire, Jesus, is that your kingdom come and that your will be done right here on earth with us. You created us to have fellowship with us, and sin broke that fellowship. But Jesus, you being poured out and dying on our behalf gives us the ability to have that relationship with you again. And so, Lord, our faith and our trust, our hope and our reliance, our confession is Jesus. Jesus, we confess to you that we need you. We trust you. We believe upon you. Have mercy upon us. Remember us today, Lord. Our desire is that your kingdom would come and your will would be done on earth, in our hearts, and through our lives, as if we were in heaven with you right now. We want to please you. We want to honor you. We want to build your kingdom. And so, Jesus, would you bless us today? Would you help us to be a blessing? Would you give us eyes to see our friends and our neighbors and those around us? Would you grant us the ability to forgive others, to love others, to not be bitter, to put bitterness away, and
put all malice away and all envy and strife and anger and all the things that separate us from the love of God and the peace of God that passes understanding. And would you fill us with your Holy Spirit and all the fruit that comes from your Spirit, the love, the joy, the peace, the long-suffering, goodness, the kindness, gentleness, the faithfulness and self-control, all the things that come by the power of your Holy Spirit living in us. We desire to do your will, and we desire that your kingdom and your name be exalted and made great. Jesus, when you're living in us, we have life. When you're living in us, we desire to do things beyond ourselves, not just live selfishly and lackadaisical, with no purpose, with no function in life, no function, no desire to do anything or make anything of ourselves. Sin just devours all of our resources and all of our desires to live. But Jesus, you've come that we might have life and have that life more abundant and free. So I speak that life over the Bering Strait region. I speak your life, Jesus, over the Norton Sound. I speak your life over the airwaves, whoever may be listening to us today, that your life and your kingdom and your name would be exalted, and that, God, you would raise up righteousness. You would cause the righteousness to exalt the nations wherever we may be living as people of God. That you would bind the enemy and bind the strong man and bind the principalities and powers that seek to devour your kingdom and destroy and distract our lives. Lord, I pray that you would deliver us from the power of distraction, from all of the torment of distraction that comes and devours our time and our resources. The enemy has been so crafty in finding ways to devour and distract our time and our resources, creating boredom. Lord, there's not purpose in it. There's boredom in it. And we just waste away our time doom scrolling and social mediaing and all those other things when we should be investing in relationships and talking face to face and caring for one another and bearing one another's burdens so that we can fulfill the law of Christ to love each other and lay down our lives for one another. So Lord, would you help me? Would you help all of us, the people of God in this region? Would you cause your name to be made great? Would you deliver us from the destruction and devouring of our hearts and our minds in the world, the flesh and the devil? And would you give us the power of the living God to live in our hearts, the anointing of your Holy Spirit to speak and bring forth life wherever we go, in our families, in our relationships, in our marriages, with our children, in our children's children, in our families. Lord, I pray that you would deliver us from that which would destroy your kingdom. May your kingdom flourish in our lives. Help us to live carefully before you, loving one another, caring for one another, blessing one another, and doing good to all, especially they of the household of faith. Your name is great, Jesus. Your name is great. It will be served and worshiped through all eternity. And we want to start right now by saying, holy, holy, holy is the Lord God Almighty, who was and is to come. We look forward to that day. Our hearts long for the day when you make your return. Even so, come quickly, Lord Jesus, we pray. Thank you for your faithfulness. And Lord, as we lift these requests to you, you already know about them. You saw them before they were printed. You heard every request before it was spoken. You know every need before we could speak it. And so, Lord, we just want to give you praise. We want to intercede with thanksgiving and praise in our hearts that you are a God who sees. You're not blind. You're not a fat God sitting over on some toadstool somewhere waiting to be served a bunch of food and just be pouring out of people's love and devotion, hoping for attention. You notice it all. You see it all. You're aware of it all. And you are a God who pays attention. Hallelujah. You're a God who is present. You're active. You're the one who sees and is with. And I say thank you from the bottom of my heart for being the God who sets, you're above all gods. There's nobody that compares to you. You're mighty. There's nothing that can compare to you, Jesus. You're so awesome. You're so great. So I thank you, Lord. Before I even speak a word on these issues, you already know them. But I pray in agreement, Lord, teach me by your Spirit how to pray in agreement with your will for every one of these requests, for the peace in Ukraine and Israel and Africa and the Middle East and all across the nations. God, political people will connive and find ways and seek to get popularity by saying they have brought this deal or that deal or movement of some sort, but it's only through the power of God
that you can break the power of the enemy that seeks to kill and steal and destroy through nations and leaders and warring and warmongering. And so, God, we pray against all of this warmongering across our nation, across our world, from political entities against other political entities and kingdoms against kingdoms. God, we ask for life and health and peace. We know there won't be peace until you reign and rule, but we ask that, God, you would preserve life. Infrastructures, buildings, all those things can be blown apart, whatever it will be until you come. It's going to be signs of wars and rumors of wars. Earthquakes, famines, pestilence, fire, all those things because Satan is seeking to devour mankind. But Jesus, I pray that you would make a great opening of hearts and revival, a reformation and redemption across nations where these wars are happening, that people would be compelled by your Holy Spirit and conviction to realize that life is so short, to turn their attention to eternity and to get their souls ready and right for God. Lord, I pray for the healing of those who are broken, those who have lost so much, those who are hurting so deeply from the pain, and Satan doesn't sit back and let that happen. He just jumps in and pounces on them even more to make them so depressed and so discouraged that they would take their life. God, I pray against those depressions. I pray against those discouragements. I pray that the power of God would be revealed, that people would see the evil that is upon them, and that they would flee to the cross of Christ, the only place of refuge, the hope of heaven. Lord, and when we have free will, this is what we do with our free will. We use it against each other. Unless you come and change our hearts and our lives, we will not lay down ourselves for one another. We will fight and defend our own territory at the expense of everyone else's life, making myself the most important and others less. But Jesus, you came to show us a different pattern, the pattern of laying down ourselves. Now you said, look not every man on his own thing, but every man also on the things of others. And I pray that for our kings and presidents and leaders and those in charge of our government, that they would have hearts to see not political agendas, not seeking to devour other opponents, but that they would seek to rule and to reign and to bless and to encourage and strengthen by their grace and the laying down of their lives. A true servant, he that be greatest among you, let him be servant of all. So God, I pray that we would see that kind of leadership, that kind of statesman, that kind of leadership in our nation, our country, our state, our local governments. Bless those who are in leadership, Lord. You said to pray for their protection, pray for their peace. If they're at peace, then they can lead in peace. And so I pray for those in leadership as they have strong warfare, strong spiritual warfare against them because they are leaders. The enemy seeks to devour them and use them and manipulate them to do evil. So we pray that you would protect our leaders in our cities, states, our governments, the native corporations, and just all across our region. I just pray for healing and blessing and grace and favor to be poured out upon their lives. We also, Lord, just pray for our leadership in our churches, that God, you would bless the pastors and our council members and those who lead, that you would bless them, that they would not serve their own agenda, but they would serve the cause of Christ and be a blessing to your people. Lord, I thank you for this caller who's giving thanks for the provision that you've given to her and her daughters. And Lord, I thank you that you're continuing to give them a hedge of protection and guide them and deliver them from the temptations to drugs and alcohol and for all the ways that you put hedges of protection around them. Lord, give us an appetite for the things of heaven. May we not have an appetite for the things of this world, but give us an appetite for the things of heaven, a desire to run, to pursue the things of God. Lord, for this caller who's requesting prayer for the health of an elder couple and the need for a doctor that's available to provide care, Lord, I pray for them and for their sister who's in the hospital on a breathing machine, just the burden of their heart. Lord, would you lift their desires, their concerns today, and we lift them to you and pray for peace over them. For this listener who's requesting prayer for a woman and her husband, for their marriage as they're having communication issues, that's so prevalent, Lord. It happens even in my home. The enemy comes and tries to devour our communications. And so we bind him in the name of Jesus, and we renounce the works of darkness over our households and over our marriages. We renounce the work of the demonic destruction of pornography and of all of the lust of the eyes and the lust of the flesh and anger and addiction and bitterness and brokenness in communication. Lord, all those works of darkness, we want to renounce them. We do renounce them in Jesus' name. And we proclaim your kingdom come and your will be done
over all the lives, over all the connections, over all of our families today in Jesus' name. Lord, I thank you for delivering this listener from alcohol, and I pray that you would continue to grant that that resistance in her heart and her spirit to resist the urge to drink during difficult times. Lord, I pray that you would deliver her from a spirit of depression. You've not given us a spirit of fear, but of power and of love and of a sound mind. So I pray that over this listener today, she needs that covering. Lord, I pray for this caller's request for their health needs and for their daughter and granddaughter, that you would deliver them from alcohol addiction. Lord, we just lift to you this listener who's requesting prayer, that they would find their house keys and they would know where they've lost them and they would be able to locate them. And for other issues and concerns that are upon their hearts today, Lord, I just pray for blessing and cover and protection. All of our needs you already know, and we just want to say thank you for providing all that we need. We want to bless you today for your faithfulness and give you thanks. You're such an awesome, awesome God. Thank you, Jesus, for the verse that Paul says in Galatians, it is for freedom that Christ has set us free. So therefore, don't walk any longer in the bondage of sin. Would you help us today to be obedient to that reality, to walk what we know in our hearts and our minds, to pursue Christ and not the addiction and death of the things in the world around us. Thank you for your covering today. We bless you in Jesus' name. Amen. Praise the Lord. Thank you, my friend, for joining us today on Care Force. If you'd like to send a prayer request, you can always do that at 1-800-478-5429 from the Village. Here in Nome, you can call us at 907-443-2213. You can also send your prayer request by email at office@kicy.org. And we'll put your prayer requests on the list and pray with you for your concerns. What a privilege it is to call upon the Lord and to bring the first of our day to Him. May the Lord bless you and have a great rest of your day and a great rest of your week.

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3: Here is Western Alaska's weather outlook from KICY AM 850. For Eastern Norton Sound and the Nulato Hills, including Stebbins and Shaktulik, partly sunny in the morning, becoming mostly sunny. Highs in the lower 70s, southwest winds to 10 miles per hour. And tonight, partly cloudy, lows in the upper 40s, southwest winds to 10 miles per hour. For St. Lawrence Island, including Gamble and Savunga, mostly sunny today, highs in the 50s, southwest winds to 15 miles per hour. And tonight, partly cloudy, lows around 40, southwest winds to 15 miles per hour. For the Bering Strait coast, including Tin City and King Island, mostly sunny, highs in the lower 50s, south winds around 20 miles per hour. And tonight, partly cloudy in the evening, becoming mostly cloudy, lows in the lower 40s, south winds to 20 miles per hour. For the Yukon Delta coast, including Nunamiqua and Hooper Bay, sunny today, highs in the lower 60s, northwest winds to 10 miles per hour. And tonight, partly cloudy in the evening, becoming mostly cloudy, lows in the mid-40s, north winds to 10 miles per hour. For the lower Yukon River, including Pitkus Point and Marshall, mostly sunny with a slight chance of thunderstorms, highs in the lower 70s, northwest winds to 10 miles per hour. And tonight, partly cloudy with a slight chance of thunderstorms in the evening, lows in the upper 40s, north winds to 10 miles per hour. For the Kuskokwim Delta, including Napaskiak and Lower Kalskag, mostly sunny, patchy fog, highs in the lower 70s.

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1: Aren't those the best donuts?
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4: It's been a long time since the Star Wars trilogy of movies exploded into our popular culture. Been a lot more since then. You know, like Darth Vader's Death Star. You know, millions of people developed a fascination for the adventures of Luke Skywalker and Han Solo and Princess Leia and, of course, the infamous Darth Vader. And then hero Luke Skywalker became a Jedi Knight, and he learned the power of what was called the Force. Now, Darth Vader, who was the villain, of course, as you know, had mastered the power of the dark side of the Force. And then decades later, a new Star Wars trilogy began, telling the story of the events that preceded the original episodes. So there's not Luke or Han or Princess Leia for a while, but guess what was still there? Yep, the Force! And in subsequent movies, of course, still there. And what is the Force? No one's really sure, but it seems to be the spiritual power you can tap into to help you win your battles. Well, I'm Ron Hutchcraft, and I want to have a word with you today about Star Wars and our wars. Now, spiritual power you can harness to help you win battles that you can't win with your own resources, that's actually a pretty interesting idea. Of course, our battles aren't about stormtroopers or villains with lightsabers, but we're trying to make a marriage work. To beat the monsters of rage and anger and depression and addiction, selfishness, loneliness. We battle real challenges, not computer-animated fantasy foes. And as you face the battles raging around you right now, maybe even in you right now, you're having to admit they're bigger than you are. Actually, there is inside us a deep desire for some kind of power, some spiritual power, really, beyond our own, to enable us to be the man or woman we desperately want to be and need to be. But we need something better than the Force. That's a fictional, impersonal, spiritual energy that only the spiritually elite can tap into. No, our biggest struggles are actually against the dark side that's inside us. In our word for today for the Word of God, one of the writers of the Bible spoke about our dark side when he said, "For what I want to do, I do not do. What I hate, I do. I have the desire to do what is good, but I cannot carry it out. It is sin living in me that does it." And then he speaks for all of us who battle our dark side when he says, "Who will rescue me?" Well, thankfully, the Bible doesn't leave us there. The answer follows. Thanks be to God through Jesus Christ our Lord. The force that we need to conquer the dark side is actually a person. Jesus Christ, the one who gave his life on a cross to pay the death penalty for all the sinning we've ever done. His act of deep love for you and me broke the power that sin has had over the human race since the first man and woman took their lives into their own hands. We don't need some impersonal force or spirituality that doesn't really help us. We need a living Savior. That's what we need. The power of Jesus is demonstrated above all else by his empty grave there on Easter morning. He walked out of his grave under his own power, and now look, if he can conquer death, the darkness that has stopped every person who's ever lived, he can sure conquer the darkness inside you and me. Jesus says to those who belong to him, "All power is given me in heaven and earth. I am with you always. Man, he's the spiritual power you need to start winning your battles. He's the love you've been looking for all your life. And Jesus becomes your savior from your sin when you tell him you're putting his life into his nail-scarred hands. You can do that today and say, Jesus, I'm yours. And then check out our website. The information you need to understand and confirm this is right there. It's anewstory.com. That's anewstory.com. Look, your battles have probably left you pretty wounded and pretty tired. The dark side has won long enough, hasn't it? It's hurt enough people. You don't ever have to fight those battles alone again, my friend. Jesus Christ, the creator of every faraway galaxy, stands ready to fight for you the moment you open up to his amazing love.
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2: Here is the fast forecast from KICY AM 850 for Eastern Norton Sound and the Nulato Hills. Partly sunny in the morning, becoming mostly sunny. Highs in the lower 70s, southwest winds to 10 miles per hour. For St. Lawrence Island, mostly sunny, highs in the mid-50s, southwest winds to 15 miles per hour. For the Bering Strait coast, mostly sunny, highs in the lower 50s, south winds around 20 miles per hour. For the Yukon Delta coast, sunny, highs in the lower 60s, northwest winds to 10 miles per hour. For the lower Yukon River, mostly sunny with a slight chance of thunderstorms, highs in the lower 70s, northwest winds to 10 miles per hour. For the Kuskokwim Delta, mostly sunny, patchy fog, highs in the lower 70s, variable wind to 10 miles per hour. And for the southern Seward Peninsula coast, mostly sunny, highs in the mid-60s, west winds to 15 miles per hour. We'll have the extended forecast in about a half an hour here on KICY AM 850.

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Before that, we had Perfect Heart with Keep the Faith. And I have a note for you from the KICY clipboard. The Kateri Cultural Center is hosting a free youth activity Friday, July the 10th from 3:30 to 4:30. 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Back to the music. We the Kingdom with Rescue Me.

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0: Now at 50,000 watts, 24 hours a day, this is KICY AM 850. That was Patrick Mayberry with It Is Well. Before that, Heart to Heart with The Day and Matt Mayer with Joyful Noise. Well, I'm Nathaniel Hobbs, and I was looking up drone activities going on for the 4th of July weekend. Of course, up here being daylight all the time, we wouldn't have the lights. It would just be a bunch of drones in the sky. So, maybe in January, someone can come up with a battery that would stay lit long enough that we could have a 10 or 15 minute show out over the Bering Sea. That'd be pretty cool. But there was a kind of a spotlight before the July 4th weekend that kind of drone show that kind of stole the spotlight is what I'm trying to say. Sky Elements, a drone light show company, flew a 2,500 drone show in North Richland Hills in Dallas to kick off the nation's 4th of July celebration. And it looked pretty amazing. They had featured formations including George Washington, Uncle Sam, Artemis II, and a pyro drone bald eagle. It was a massive drone display. It was held there July 1st instead of Independence Day because of public safety and the need for event resources. Yeah, pretty amazing things that they're doing with drones. We don't have the world record. The largest drone shows have been set over in, I guess it's Duzhongying City in China. They did a 33,615 drone show, which is unbelievable. That was pretty, that's kind of the milestone. That was back on May of this year, May 20th, and they set multiple Guinness World Records. Largest simultaneous drone flight, largest aerial pattern, biggest aerial screen, absolutely massive, and the videos on that are just spectacular. In February of 2026 in Haifa, China, they did a 22,580 drone show, and that was managed by a single computer for the Lunar New Year in China. And then in Monaco, May 2024, they did a 3,050 drone show, one of the largest single-event commercial shows that was that they've seen in Europe. So we're getting there. America's catching up. Of course, our safety issues are always the big deal. If those things fall out of the sky, who gets hit? So that's why I think battery out here over the Bering Sea, you know, no big deal. It'd be really great. So if somebody's wanting to start a new feature here in Nome, doing air shows out over the ocean in the winter, I'd be all game for it. Be really fun.
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1: Here is Western Alaska's weather outlook from KICY AM 850. For Eastern Norton Sound and the Nulato Hills, including Stebbins and Shaktulik, partly sunny in the morning, becoming mostly sunny. Highs in the lower 70s, southwest winds to 10 miles per hour. And tonight, partly cloudy, lows in the upper 40s, southwest winds to 10 miles per hour. For St. Lawrence Island, including Gamble and Savoonga, mostly sunny today, highs in the 50s, southwest winds to 15 miles per hour. And tonight, partly cloudy, lows around 40, southwest winds to 15 miles per hour. For the Bering Strait coast, including Tin City and King Island, mostly sunny, highs in the lower 50s, south winds around 20 miles per hour. And tonight, partly cloudy in the evening, becoming mostly cloudy, lows in the lower 40s, south winds to 20 miles per hour. For the Yukon Delta coast, including Nunamiqua and Hooper Bay, sunny today, highs in the lower 60s, northwest winds to 10 miles per hour. And tonight, partly cloudy in the evening, becoming mostly cloudy, lows in the mid-40s, north winds to 10 miles per hour. For the lower Yukon River, including Pitcairn's Point and Marshall, mostly sunny with a slight chance of thunderstorms, highs in the lower 70s, northwest winds to 10 miles per hour. And tonight, partly cloudy with a slight chance of thunderstorms in the evening, lows in the upper 40s, north winds to 10 miles per hour. For the Kuskokwim Delta, including Napaskiak and Lower Kalskag, mostly sunny, patchy fog, highs in the lower 70s, variable wind, 10 miles per hour. And tonight, partly cloudy in the evening, becoming mostly cloudy, patchy fog, lows in the upper 40s, variable wind, 10 miles per hour. And for the southern Seward Peninsula coast, including Nome and Gullivan, mostly sunny, highs in the mid-60s, west winds to 15 miles per hour. And tonight, mostly clear, lows in the mid-40s, west winds to 15 miles per hour. I'm Nathaniel, and that's the weather outlook from KICY AM 850.

0: Aren't those the best donuts?
1: Yeah, they're from Hanson's.
0: Oh yeah, fresh made daily.
1: My favorites are the maple bars.
0: How about the jelly topped?
1: No, I like the maple bars.
0: How about those apple fritters?
1: No, it's the maple bars.
0: How about the jelly topped?
1: Now listen, the best are the maple bars.
2: One thing everybody agrees on, Hanson's donuts are legendary.
0: How about
2: Hanson's
0: apple fritters?
2: In Nome.
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3: God's word for us today. Do you see someone who speaks in haste? There's more hope for a fool than for them. Proverbs 29:20. I am guilty of the action of this proverb. About a month ago, two people pulled me aside after a long day of board meetings and carefully walked me through some haste on my part during the meeting. They were right, and I agreed with them looking back at my comments. Sometimes I think I'm so right or believe that my input is so critical to the conversation that I blurt out before thoroughly thinking what I'm saying. If I could just hold back long enough to play out my comments in my mind before speaking, I would save embarrassment for my hearers and for me. Lesson learned. This is Dr. Keith Hamilton, Alaska Christian College's president, reminding you that because he lives, you can face tomorrow.

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1: Here is the fast forecast from KICY AM 850 for Eastern Norton Sound and the Nulato Hills. Partly sunny in the morning, becoming mostly sunny. Highs in the lower 70s, southwest winds to 10 miles per hour. For St. Lawrence Island, mostly sunny, highs in the mid-50s, southwest winds to 15 miles per hour. For the Bering Strait coast, mostly sunny, highs in the lower 50s, south winds around 20 miles per hour. For the Yukon Delta coast, sunny, highs in the lower 60s, northwest winds to 10 miles per hour. For the lower Yukon River, mostly sunny with a slight chance of thunderstorms, highs in the lower 70s, northwest winds to 10 miles per hour. For the Kuskokwim Delta, mostly sunny, patchy fog, highs in the lower 70s, variable wind to 10 miles per hour. And for the southern Seward Peninsula coast, mostly sunny, highs in the mid-60s, west winds to 15 miles per hour. We'll have the extended forecast in about a half an hour here on KICY AM 850.

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This is KICY AM 850, Elevation Rhythm with Sing of Your Love. Before that, Ernie Haas and the Signature Sound, That's Why. And here's a note for you from the KICY clipboard. The Bering Land Bridge National Preserve hosts Junior Rangers for children ages 6 to 12 every Friday at 1 o'clock at the Bering Land Bridge Heritage Center on Front Street. Join the Rangers for games, experiments, and a healthy snack. A permission slip is required and can be filled out the first time your child attends. Sounds like a great activity. Hope you're having a great Monday. Back to the music. It's Allison McCarty with Mansion Over the Hilltop.

Yeah.

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1: I was in West Africa with a missionary friend when a young man began to verbally assault us for the injustices which had been perpetrated by the slave traders long ago. After a few moments, I pointed to the missionary with my thumb and said, "Excuse me, but I don't think you know why this man is here. He's working at the ELWA radio station. Nobody pays him. He raised his own support to come here. He and his doctor friends at the hospital are delivering your babies. They're saving the lives of your people. He's here to help you. Now, I'm here because I love people. I'm responsible for myself, not what my forebears did 200 years ago." In recent days, I've thought a great deal about the issue of responsibility and who should pay for the sins of another generation. I've listened to excuses for rioting and burning which go something like this: "I don't like the way people treat us," or "This is the only way we can make a statement." Adolf Hitler made a statement. So did Joseph Stalin. Jesus Christ also made a statement. So did Gandhi and Martin Luther King. Every person makes a statement with his life, whether it is peaceful or violent. The fact is, I am responsible for myself. Whether my conduct is that which reflects kindness, love, generosity, or hatred and violence. Who says so? God does. And what the Almighty laid down centuries ago has been the foundation for civilization ever since. The issue is, who was responsible for what started in the garden when Adam tried to blame Eve for taking the fruit? It was because Adam knew right from wrong and chose wrong that he faced the consequences of his actions. Early in the story of humanity, God made it known that we are responsible for what we do. To Noah, God said, "Whoever sheds the blood of man, by man shall his blood be shed." But it was the prophet Ezekiel who gave us a long discussion of personal responsibility. Make a note of Ezekiel chapter 18. He quotes the words of God saying, "The soul who sins is the one who will die. The Son will not share the guilt of the Father, nor will the Father share the guilt of the Son." To acknowledge that you are responsible before God, before your family and society, is one thing, but to go one step further demands accountability. It is here that some of us have failed our children so drastically. Now, no dad can rightfully hold his teenager accountable when he has walked away from his family. No mother can really be effective in teaching her children who does not mirror what she says in her personal life. To teach by our example that nothing is wrong unless you get caught doing it teaches irresponsibility, which destroys the fabric of society itself. Question: to what degree am I responsible for the wrongs of society? Answer: to the extent that I can do something to change it, using my influence, my voice, or even my fountain pen in writing strong letters of rebuke and censure. I am responsible for how I treat my neighbor, including the tone of my voice and the nonverbal looks which I communicate. I'm responsible for myself. And frankly, it's a pretty big task keeping myself right with God and my fellow man. So much so, I have little time to criticize my neighbor who fails. I am responsible, and I am accountable. God says I am. And that, friend, is the foundation of civilization and good relationships all over the world. Think about it.
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0: Serving all of Western Alaska and the Russian Far East, this is KICY AM 850. Tommy Prophet with Mara Justin, Blessed Assurance. Number 5 right now in the praise and worship charts. Before that, the Paul Sisters with Amanda, Wounded Soldier, and the Neilons with Beautiful. Well, I'm Nathaniel Hobbs, and it's been great to be here with you today so far, this beautiful, beautiful Monday, July the 6th. And our verse of the day from God's Word is Matthew 24:35, just reminding us of the most important things. Heaven and earth will pass away. Heaven and earth, it will pass away. The things we look around, and it's like clockwork. It's just going every day. It's going to pass away. But Jesus says, my words will never pass away. What's the most important thing you and I can do is invest the Word of God into our hearts and our lives. That alone will make the difference for time, that is earth, and eternity. For time and eternity, the Word of God. Let's exalt His Word in our lives today. Give it more of our time and access, and our hearts more of its access for eternity.
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1: Here is Western Alaska's weather outlook from KICY AM 850. For Eastern Norton Sound and the Nulato Hills, including Stebbins and Shaktulik, partly sunny in the morning, becoming mostly sunny. Highs in the lower 70s, southwest winds to 10 miles per hour. And tonight, partly cloudy, lows in the upper 40s, southwest winds to 10 miles per hour. For St. Lawrence Island, including Gamble and Savunga, mostly sunny today, highs in the 50s, southwest winds to 15 miles per hour. And tonight, partly cloudy, lows around 40, southwest winds to 15 miles per hour. For the Bering Strait coast, including Tin City and King Island, mostly sunny, highs in the lower 50s, south winds around 20 miles per hour. And tonight, partly cloudy in the evening, becoming mostly cloudy, lows in the lower 40s, south winds to 20 miles per hour. For the Yukon Delta coast, including Nunamiqua and Hooper Bay, sunny today, highs in the lower 60s, northwest winds to 10 miles per hour. And tonight, partly cloudy in the evening, becoming mostly cloudy, lows in the mid-40s, north winds to 10 miles per hour. For the lower Yukon River, including Pitcairn's Point and Marshall, mostly sunny with a slight chance of thunderstorms, highs in the lower 70s, northwest winds to 10 miles per hour. And tonight, partly cloudy with a slight chance of thunderstorms in the evening, lows in the upper 40s, north winds to 10 miles per hour. For the Kuskokwim Delta, including Napaskiak and Lower Kalskag, mostly sunny, patchy fog, highs in the lower 70s, variable wind, 10 miles per hour. And tonight, partly cloudy in the evening, becoming mostly cloudy, patchy fog, lows in the upper 40s, variable wind, 10 miles per hour. And for the southern Seward Peninsula coast, including Nome and Gullivan, mostly sunny, highs in the mid-60s, west winds to 15 miles per hour, and tonight mostly clear, lows in the mid-40s, west winds to 15 miles per hour. I'm Nathaniel, and that's the weather outlook from KICY AM 850.

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1: If you're in a hurry to be judge, jury, and executioner of all the folks around you, listen carefully to me today. Hi, I'm Chuck Swindoll. 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But it's a cold day in a short month when we take the time to be honest about ourselves. Hey, why not be slow to criticize instead and be quick to forgive? Be quick to be the fan rather than the critic, and believe me, you'll have no lack of friends.
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1: From Christian News Radio Network, I'm Jim Miller. Charlie Kirk's widow, Erica, and his parents attending a court hearing for the first time on the suspect accused of his killing. Tyler Robinson appearing in court today in Utah. Prosecutors aim to convince a judge they have enough evidence to try Robinson and seek the death penalty. An investigation ongoing in Memphis after a man shot to death by two members of the National Guard. It happened Sunday morning in the downtown area. Authorities say local police were in pursuit of an armed suspect when National Guard soldiers assigned the Memphis Safe Task Force joining the chase. They say 20-year-old Tyron Johnson opened fire with a handgun and was then fatally shot in response. The investigation is ongoing. Today, President Trump rung the opening bell for the New York Stock Exchange from the Oval Office. This ties into introduction to the newly launched Trump accounts. News Nation's Marcus Espinosa has that story.
2: It's essentially a child savings account that the administration has set up. It officially opened on July 4th. The Treasury Department says more than 6 million children, they've already been registered for this. Children under 18 with a valid Social Security number, they are eligible. That's going to cover a lot of folks. However, those born between January 1st of last year and December 31st of 2028, they get a little perk. They could qualify for the Treasury's $1,000 seed deposit.
1: To find out more and enroll, you can go to TrumpAccounts.gov. And the president says the U.S. will either make a deal with Iran or they'll finish the job. While speaking from the Oval Office today, Trump said it won't be tough to finish the job, but he'd rather make a deal. He also reiterated that Iran cannot have a nuclear weapon. While in Turkey this week for the NATO summit, the president is expected to meet with President Vladimir Zelensky to discuss the U.S. commitment to aiding them in the war with Russia. News Nation's Corey Smith.
3: So Wednesday, President Trump expected to meet with Ukrainian President Volodymyr Zelensky. The White House still very much trying to bring the war between Russia and Ukraine to an end. And Ukraine, for its part, trying to secure that $8 billion funding package that is currently stalled in Congress. We know the House and Senate aren't expected back in session until July 13th. But no doubt, it's likely to come up in conversation.
1: Earlier today, Russia launched a deadly attack on the Ukrainian capital of Kyiv. Zelensky posted on social media that 12 people had been killed in the attack and 64 others wounded. More extreme weather today. Nearly 60 million across the Northeast. Mid-Atlantic and Southern New England are bracing for life-threatening flash flood threats. This weekend's heavy rain and thunderstorms creating prime conditions for flash flooding today. As more rounds of rain expected to soak the region through tonight, those downpours could produce rainfall rates up to 2 to 3 inches per hour. And World Cup soccer continues. The U.S. continues its run later tonight. The team battles Belgium in the round 16 from Seattle. From Christian News Radio Network, I'm Jim Miller. 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
4: With the Wall Street Business Report, I'm Rich Thomason. Wall Street got back to work this morning following the long holiday weekend, and President Trump rang the opening bell, doing so remotely from the White House. It was a promotion for the new Trump accounts, encouraging investment on behalf of newborns. Treasury Secretary Bessette notes that some 38% of Americans do not own stocks. Uncertainty over the future of global oil supplies remains as talks with Iran over the Strait of Hormuz are suspended during the days-long funeral of Iran's Ayatollah Ali Khamenei. AAA's national average for regular gasoline, $3.79 a gallon, that is down a penny from yesterday. UK-based TV, internet, and mobile phone provider Sky, which is owned by Comcast, has agreed to buy ITV's media and entertainment arm for up to $2.1 billion. For the Wall Street Business Report, I'm Rich Thomason.
5: With Alaska News, I'm Nathaniel Hobbs. An Alaska cruise ship recently set sail, powered by liquefied natural gas, the first cruise vessel in the state to do so. The Alaska Marine Highway System, which serves as a transportation network for remote communities, hopes to follow suit, but operational and funding challenges have created obstacles. The maiden voyage of the Star Princess this spring was powered entirely by liquefied natural gas, or LNG, which the industry said is, quote, as clean as it gets, unquote. Harley Penner, president of C-SPAN Energy, which fuels large clean-burning ships, said using LNG is large vessels reduces potent toxic emissions, including nitrogen and sulfur oxides. At this point, the Alaska Marine Highway still has no ferries operating on natural gas or any other alternative fuel, but officials said the fleet will be designed to do so in the future. The agency is reliant on state funding for any upgrades, and funding has dwindled in recent years. Data from the International Maritime Organizations estimated in the next 3 years between 1,600 and 1,700 vessels will be powered completely by LNG. And if you kneel in a patch of early summer tundra and listen closely, you may hear a faint, steady buzz rising from the mosses and dwarf shrubs. It's the sound of the Alaska's native bees, a diverse, resilient group of pollinators that survived some of the harshest conditions on the planet, according to Timothy Bundy of the Alaska Beacon. While many people picture honeybees when they think of pollinators, Alaska's story is different. The state's pollinization work is carried out almost entirely by native bees, not managed honeybee colonies. These wild species have lived here for thousands of years, adapting to cold temperatures, short summers, and unpredictable weather. More than 100 species of native bees have been documented in Alaska, and researchers believe more remain undiscovered. These bees come in surprising variety of shapes, sizes, and colors, from large fuzzy bumblebees to tiny metallic sweat bees no bigger than a grain of rice. Among the 22 species of bumblebees in Alaska, these five are the most common pollinators: bumblebees, mining bees, leafcutter bees, sweat bees, and cuckoo bees. And that's Alaska News.
6: Here's Western Alaska's weather forecast from KICY AM 850. For eastern Norton Sound and the Nulato Hills, including Ulakleet and Elam. Today, mostly sunny, highs in the lower 70s, southwest winds to 10. And tonight, partly cloudy, lows in the upper 40s, southwest winds to 10. For St. Lawrence Island, including Gamble and Savunga. Today, mostly sunny, highs in the 50s, southwest winds to 15. And tonight, partly cloudy, lows around 40, southwest winds to 15. For the Bering Strait Coast, including Tin City and Diomede. Today, mostly sunny, highs in the lower 50s, south winds around 20. And tonight, partly cloudy in the evening, becoming mostly cloudy, lows in the lower 40s, south winds to 20. For the Yukon Delta Coast, including Ninumiqua and Chivac. Today, sunny, highs in the lower 60s, northwest winds to 10. And tonight, partly cloudy in the evening, becoming mostly cloudy, lows in the mid-40s, north winds to 10. For the lower Yukon River, including Russian Mission and Pilot Station. Today, mostly sunny with a slight chance of thunderstorms. Highs in the lower 70s, northwest winds to 10. And tonight, partly cloudy with a slight chance of thunderstorms in the evening. Lows in the upper 40s, north winds to 10. For the Kuskokwim Delta, including Tetutulak and Hooper Bay. Today, mostly sunny, patchy fog. Highs in the lower 70s. Variable wind 10 miles an hour. And tonight, partly cloudy in the evening, becoming mostly cloudy, patchy fog, lows in the upper 40s, variable wind 10 miles an hour. And for the southern Seward Peninsula coast, including Nome and Banner Creek, today mostly sunny, highs in the mid 60s, west winds to 15. And tonight, mostly clear, lows in the mid 40s, west winds to 15. I'm Cody, and that's your weather forecast from KICY AM 850.
5: 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Fish monitoring fieldwork is planned to be conducted at Ikpek and Kupik Lagoons in Bering Land Bridge National Preserve from July 14th to the 19th. Please don't hesitate to approach us, request anything, or ask questions. Email Kevin Fraley directly at kfraley@wcs.org. Again, to residents of the Seward Peninsula from Kevin Fraley, fish monitoring fieldwork is planned to be conducted at Ikpik and Kupik Lagoons in the Bering Land Bridge National Preserve from July 14th through the 19th. 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To the community of Nome from the family of Wally and Joseph Kakik, funeral services for Wally and Joseph Kakik will be held at the Lutheran Church Saturday, July the 18th at 10 a.m. All family and friends are welcome to join us in the celebration of life service. For more information, please reach out to Leah Canfield at 907-617-7727. Again, to the community of Nome, from the family of Wally and Joseph Kakik. Funeral services for Wally and Joseph Kakik will be held at the Lutheran Church Saturday, July the 18th at 10 a.m. All family and friends are welcome to join us in celebration of life service. 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To the community of St. Michael, from the makers of the film The Mystery Woman, you are invited to a community meeting and pizza lunch Thursday, July the 9th at 11:30 a.m. at the IRA. Filmmakers are researching Lillian Alling's amazing walk from New York to Nome and Teller during 1929 and will produce an animated film of the story titled The Mystery Woman. At 3 o'clock, Aurélie Paulet from France will lead a youth activity on film and animation. Again, to the community of St. Michael, from the makers of the film The Mystery Woman, you are invited to a community meeting and pizza lunch Thursday, July the 9th at 11:30 a.m. at the IRA. Filmmakers are researching Lillian Alling's amazing walk from New York to Nome and Teller during 1929 and will produce an animated film of the story titled The Mystery Woman. At 3 o'clock, Aurélie Paulet from France will lead a youth activity on film and animation. If you'd like us to send a personal message for you, call us toll-free from the village at 1-800-478-5429. Here in Nome, you can call us at 907-443-2213, and we'll get your timing and telegraph message on the air.

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1: This is the Alaska Department of Fish and Game with the Yukon River Subsistence Fishing Announcement, recorded at 5 p.m. on Tuesday, June 30th. This year, the Chinook salmon run remains below average and unable to provide enough surplus for harvest. The summer chum salmon run has exceeded expectation and appears to be within the drainage-wide escapement goal. Chinook salmon fishing remains closed. However, fishing for summer chum will be open with selective gear types. Previously announced closures to 4-inch and smaller mesh gill nets remain in place, and all Chinook salmon must be released alive. Selective gear types may be used to target summer chum salmon, pink and sockeye salmon, as well as non-salmon species. However, all gill nets must be removed from the water. In the coastal district, from the Nasqueenot Peninsula north to Point Romanoff and District 1, which includes the communities of Chivac, Hooper Bay, Scammon Bay, Black River, Nanamaqua, Alakanuk, Amamik, and Kotlik, effective 6 p.m. Tuesday, June 30th until midnight on Sunday, July 12th, summer chum, pink, and sockeye salmon may be retained in dip nets, beach seines, manfish wheels, and hook and line gear. Chinook salmon must be released alive. In District 2, including the communities of Mountain Village, Pitkus Point, St. Mary's, Pilot Station, and Marshall, effective 6 p.m. Tuesday, June 30th until midnight on Wednesday, July 15th, summer chum, pink, and sockeye salmon may be retained in dip nets, beach seines, manfish wheels, and hook and line gear. Chinook salmon must be released alive. In District 3 and the Anoka River, which includes the communities of Russian Mission, Holy Cross, and Chagalluk, effective 6 p.m. Tuesday, June 30th until midnight on Friday, July 17th, summer chum, pink, and sockeye salmon may be retained in dip nets, beach seines, manfish wheels, and hook and line gear. Chinook salmon must be released alive. The subsistence fishing schedule is available 24 hours per day by calling 1-866-479-7387. The Amonic office is open Monday to Friday from 8 a.m. to 5 p.m. Please call 907-949-1320 during normal business hours if you have any questions. Please note that there are federal special actions in place and that those federal closures align with this announcement. You may contact Holly Carroll at 907-351-3029 for more information.
2: This is the Alaska Department of Fish and Game in Nome with an informational update for Norton Sound and Port Clarence. In the Port Clarence District, Port Clarence waters, including the Pilgrim River, remains open to net fishing 24 hours a day, 7 days a week. As of July 3rd, 2,953 sockeye salmon have passed through the Pilgrim River weir, and the season projection is for a salmon abundance greater than the escapement goal threshold of 6,400 fish. The department is waiving per household annual harvest limits to provide additional subsistence fishing opportunity on surplus sockeye salmon. Effective 12:01 p.m. Saturday, July 4, annual per household harvest limits for sockeye salmon will be waived. The annual per household limit for king salmon in the Pilgrim River remains 3 fish. A subsistence permit is required to retain salmon caught while subsistence fishing in the Port Clarence District, including Pilgrim River and the Nome, Gullivan, and Elam subdistricts. In the Nome subdistrict, the subsistence fishing schedule went into effect June 15. Marine waters east of Cape Nome are open 7 days a week. Marine waters west of Cape Nome and all freshwaters of the Nome subdistrict are open to gillnet fishing from 6 p.m. on Wednesday until 6 p.m. on Mondays each week. Obtaining subsistence permits and reporting harvest is available online and can be found by going to adfg.alaska.gov. For any fisheries questions or for assistance obtaining a subsistence salmon permit, please call Fish and Game in Nome at 907-443-5167. This has been an informational update from the Alaska Department of Fish and Game in Nome.
0: Bering Air provides helicopter charter service

0: Okay, I admit it. Genealogies, well, they can be a little boring, can't they? So when Matthew opens with a long genealogy, you know, Abraham begat Isaac, Isaac begat Jacob, it's tempting to close the book, isn't it? But as we discover in Genesis, sometimes the seemingly unimportant parts of Scripture are actually quite meaningful. Welcome to Through the Bible with Dr. J. Vernon McGee. I'm your host, Steve Schwetz, and as the Bible bus rolls up to the first chapter of Matthew, Dr. McGee points out some remarkable truths woven into the genealogy of Jesus Christ. For example, we'll be hearing about four women, Gentiles, whose names shine like neon lights on the page. So open your Bible to Matthew chapter 1, and let's get started. We'll begin with an introduction from Dr. McGee, followed by his prayer as we start our study together.
1: This is a gospel that is very much like the book of Genesis. These are two key books of the Bible, and you need to think your way through these books. These are two books that we ought to be familiar with. I think it's important to be able to think your way through these. And I, in other days, would tell students, instead of counting sheep at night when you can't sleep, the thing to do is to think your way through Genesis, and then to think your way through the Gospel of Matthew. Take it up chapter by chapter. Chapter 1, what is it about? Chapter 2, what's it about? Either Genesis or the Gospel of Matthew. Those that say, don't count sheep, talk to the shepherd. Well, the finest way to talk to the shepherd is to go through these two books, and that will help you to get acquainted with him, by the way, and come to know him. And it's more important to have him talk to us than for us to talk to him. I don't know that I got too much to tell him, and he has a lot to tell me. So probably we ought to make it like that, and we suggest that you do that. Now, as I come today to this very important beginning that we have in the very first chapter, we have chapter 1, the genealogy and record of the virgin birth of Jesus. The genealogy and virgin birth of Jesus in chapter 1. The genealogy, which opens the Gospel of Matthew and the New Testament, is in many respects the most important document in the Scriptures. Now, before we get into it, shall we look to God in prayer? Heavenly Father, make rich and real today thy word to us, and help us to know the one that is the subject of this book. Help us to see that this is thy hymn book. It's all about him. And the cry of the Old Testament is the cry of Job, that I might find him. And the New Testament gives the answer as Philip cried out, we have found him. May that be our experience, to find him upon the pages of Scripture. We pray that in Jesus' name. As we get into this gospel here, you'll notice this genealogy that opens it. You have here a genealogy from Abraham to David, then a genealogy from Solomon to the Babylonian captivity, genealogy from the Babylonian captivity to Joseph the carpenter, 12 through 17. And I must confess, it's rather boring, these genealogies, but I do think they're very important. You remember back in Genesis, I called attention to the fact that book's about the families, about how important they are. Well, here you see it, this genealogy that opens the New Testament. Now, I must confess that to give anyone the New Testament with the Gospel of Matthew here at the beginning, and this genealogy staring them in the face, they're not apt to get very far in it. A friend of mine, a chaplain in World War II, told me he gave out literally thousands of New Testaments to servicemen. He said, I've seen many a man, as I'd give them out in the bunkhouse or in some other place, take a New Testament, open it up to the beginning, and read probably 2 minutes, start through that genealogy, and he came to the conclusion it was not for him. Can't blame it. My point is that I think the Gospel of Mark, or the Gospel of Luke, or even the Gospel of John is more appropriate than giving the Gospel of Matthew to the average person. And that's the reason that we ought to use, I think, a little wisdom in giving it out. But that does not lessen the fact of the importance of this genealogy. Now, this genealogy, the entire New Testament rests upon it, the accuracy of it. This genealogy establishes the fact that the Lord Jesus Christ is of the line of Abraham and he's of the line of David. And both are very important. The line of Abraham puts him in the nation. The line of David puts him on the throne. He is in that line. Now, these genealogists to these people were very important. You'll find out that back in the book of Ezra, that when they returned from the captivity of the tribe of Levi, in Ezra 2:62, it says, these sought their register among those that were reckoned by genealogy, but they were not found. Therefore, they were as polluted, put from the priesthood. Couldn't be accepted. Now, very frankly, the Lord Jesus Christ had this genealogy that apparently was somewhere in that day for public inspection. I have a notion the temple, because they were actually a theocracy. Here was a place where the church and the state were really united. Religion and the state were one. And so this genealogy was obviously on display. The very interesting thing is, though he's been challenged down through the years in practically every phase and feature, but this genealogy in those early days was never challenged. And the reason is obvious. It was on display. All you'd have to do to check it out, and I'm sure many did, they checked it out and found out it was accurate. Now, this is important, for it puts him in a very unique position. You remember that he said the shepherd, he comes in at the gate. The thief and the robber, he climbs over the fold some other way. Now, that fold is the nation Israel. And he didn't climb into the fold over a fence in the back. He didn't come in through the alleyway. He came in through the gate. He was born in the line of David and in the line of Abraham. That's very important. He is the fulfillment. That's what Matthew is putting before us, is that he's the fulfillment of everything that had been mentioned in the Old Testament. That must be looked at. Now, these genealogies were public records in the temple, apparently until 70 AD at the time of the destruction of the temple. And the enemy up to that time, I'm sure, checked it out, and they determined that it was an accurate genealogy. He had to be challenged in some other way, and of course he was. But this is very important to see. Now, Matthew, in this first chapter also, he teaches the virgin birth. I have never objected to any man saying he does not believe the virgin birth. He has that right. The thing I object to are two things. I don't think a preacher ought to deny the virgin birth. If he denies the virgin birth, then he ought to get a job selling insurance and dealing with births in a little different way. And I don't mind the unbeliever saying he does not believe in the virgin birth. But the other thing is, I object to anyone saying, well, the Bible does not teach the virgin birth. Well, my friend, if you know anything about the birds and the bees, and we have a lot of sex education today, and I suggest that there are a lot of liberals that ought to go back to school and maybe pick up a little of this sex education today and find out that Jesus was virgin born. That's the record that is here. Now, you can reject the record and say you don't believe the record, but you got no right to say that it doesn't teach it. It reveals apparently either an ignorance of what is stated here, are just absolutely willfully denying what is written. The Bible, both Matthew and Luke is a doctor, and my friend, he goes into detail. He gives you a whole statement relative to obstetrics when you get there. Now, this genealogy is so important in many ways. I find it very interesting, this one, but I do find genealogies a little boring. I went to a summer conference when I was just a young fellow. In fact, it was at that conference that the Lord spoke to my heart. That's the first time that I had ever in my life had any interest, and I was in my teens, about somewhere between 16 and 18. I've never really determined exactly how old I was at that time. But at that conference, the Bible teacher, and believe me, he thrilled my heart, as he taught the Word of God, he asked one morning, how many of you young people have read the Bible through in a year? And not a hand was put up. And he asked the question again. He said, I'm sure out of this crowd, and I think there must have been 200 to 300 young people there, he asked it again, and not a hand went up. And he came back the third time, and he said, "Now look, how many of you have read the Bible through? Certainly, out of a group this size, we'd find some." And one young man put up his hand rather furtively, hesitatingly, and he said, "Well, I read, but I only read that which was interesting." He said, "I didn't read the genealogies." Everybody laughed, and the teacher, he laughed too, and he said, "Well, I don't read them either." And at that very moment, it occurred to me that since the Spirit of God had used so much printer's ink in giving us this, that there must be some importance to it. And I'd have you note this one now in Matthew, for it's very important. Notice chapter 1, verse 1 now, and we have here the genealogy of the Lord Jesus. And that's on Joseph's side. Now, we'll have another one when we get over to Luke, and that's on Mary's side. But here, the book of the generation of Jesus Christ, the son of David, the son of Abraham. Now, this expression, this phrase here, the book of the generation, is a unique expression. You wouldn't find it anywhere else in the New Testament. And you start back through the Old Testament, begin at Malachi and Zechariah and Haggai, and then keep going back and come to the Pentateuch, and you still haven't found it. And you take Deuteronomy, Numbers, and Leviticus, and Exodus, and you still haven't found it. You've come to the conclusion it may not be in the Bible then, except here in Matthew. And then you come to the 50th chapter of Genesis, 49, 48, 47, 46, and on down, and you just keep moving, and finally you get way down to the very beginning, and you're sure now, in fact, you're just about ready to close the Bible, and all of a sudden you come to the 5th chapter of Genesis, and you see this is the book of the generation of Adam. There's the expression again. There are two books, the book of the generation of Adam, the book of the generation of Jesus Christ. How did you get in the family of Adam? You got in by a birth. Did you perform it? Oh, no, you had nothing to do with it, tell the truth. But that's the way you and I got into the family of Adam. We got there by a birth, but in Adam all die. Then there's another book, and that's the book of the generation of Jesus Christ. How do you get into that family? Into that genealogy. Well, you get in by a birth, a new birth. The Lord Jesus said, you must be born again. Now, that's the Lamb's Book of Life. And you get in there by trusting Christ. These are the two books. All of us are in the first one, the book of the generation of Adam. I trust all of us today are in the Lamb's Book of Life. Now, he says he's the son of David, the son of Abraham. Now, didn't Matthew know that Abraham came before David? Of course he did, because he makes that clear in the rest of the genealogy. But why did he put it this way? Because he's presenting the Lord Jesus as the Messiah, as the one who is the king, and who is the one to establish the kingdom of heaven on earth, and that comes first. And he must be in the line of David, in fulfillment of the prophecies that God made to David. He is the son of David, but also he's the son of Abraham, and it's very important that he be the son of Abraham in this nation, because God had said to Abraham, I'll make you a blessing to all nations, and in thy seed, and Paul says that seed was one, and that seed was Christ, so he's the son of Abraham. Now, you go through the genealogy. Let me read a little here. Abraham begat Isaac. Isaac begat Jacob. Jacob begat Judas and his brethren. Judas begat Phares, Zerah of Tamar. Phares begat Ezra. Ezra begat Aram. Aram begat Amminadab. Minigam. How many of you think that's interesting? Well, I see a few hands that are put up, some way over in Ohio, and some up in the state of Washington, and some down in Texas, and way across the Pacific. There's some hands up. You find this interesting, do you? Well, then I ought to read a little bit more then. Salmon begat Boaz of Rahab. Boaz begat Obed of Ruth. Obed begat Jesse, and Jesse begat David the king, and David the king begat Solomon of her that had been the wife of Uriah. Now, I won't read any more, even for those of you who put your hand up, because the names now get so they're difficult to pronounce, and I'll just bypass them if you don't mind. But did you note in this section that I read there are four names that stand out in neon lights? That's just the way they do. First of all, they're the names of Gentiles. And Gentiles just didn't seem to get into these genealogies, and yet they did. The genealogy of David certainly has Gentiles in it. And then in that line also, you find these four names are names of women. And women just didn't count in that day. My, how times have changed. They count today. But we still have a carryover when a couple gets married. Whose name do they take? They take the man's name. His name's carried on, not the woman's name. Well, why don't they carry on the name of the woman? Well, out here in Pasadena several years ago, there was a couple got married and they took the woman's name. There are a great many thought it would

Four women, four Gentiles. Tamar is the first one in verse 3, and she got into the genealogy because she was a sinner. You remember her story. I said that was the worst chapter in the Bible. Back in Genesis, we saw that. And Rahab is the next one, and she's not a very pretty character when we meet her. She became a wonderful person, by the way, when she came to a knowledge of the living and true God. And by faith, the harlot Rahab perished not when she received the spies in peace. She got in the genealogy of Christ for the very simple reason that she actually believed. She had faith. You notice the steps here. You come as a sinner, and then you reach out the hand of faith, and what happens? Well, the next one that's mentioned here is Ruth, and she's a lovely person. You won't find anything wrong with her, but the law now kept her out. You see, the law would have kept these other two out, but there was no law in that day, but there's a law now. And Ruth was shut out because the law said, a Moabite or an Ammonite shall not enter into the congregation of the Lord. And the law kept her out, but there was a man by the name of Boaz who came into his field one day, and he saw her, and it was love at first sight. The minute he saw her, why, he fell in love with her. And somebody says, you don't believe in love at first sight, do you? I said, I sure do. I believe in love at first sight. I proposed to my wife the second date that I had with her. And the only reason that I didn't propose the first date was because I didn't want her to think I was in a hurry. May I say to you, I believe in love at first sight, but don't misunderstand if you're a young person today. We waited a year before we got married to make sure, and I think that's always wise. But this man, Boaz, loved her, and he extended grace to her. He put his mantle around her and brought her, a Gentile, into the congregation of Israel. May I say to you, she said, why have I found grace in thy eyes? And you and I can ask that question today. We come as sinners. We hold out the hand of faith, and he, by his marvelous grace, saves us. There's a fourth one here. Her name's not mentioned. It says to her that had been the wife of Urias. We know who it is, Bathsheba, but why isn't her name given? Well, it wasn't her sin. It just happened to be David's sin. And David was the one that really had to pay for it, and he did pay for it. She got in the genealogy of Christ because God does not throw overboard one of his that sins, and one of his will always come back. A sheep can get out of the fold and become a lost sheep. But we got a shepherd that goes after sheep, and he'll always bring them back into the fold. And he brought David back. And this is the whole story of salvation right here. But there's a very interesting name that is mentioned here. You find out that a great many here in the genealogy are left out. They need to be filled in. I find out in verse 8, Ahaziah, Joash is left out. They're not here. And I find out a little farther that there are others that are left out of the genealogy. That gives me the idea that probably the genealogy way back at the beginning of Genesis, before the flood, that we are not given a complete genealogy. I think man has been on this earth, friends, longer than Usher's dating has it. I had a clipping. Somebody asked a question of one of these persons in a magazine that answers, when was the creation of the earth? And they gave the dating that you have in the Bible, that is, that's been put in there by Usher. Well, may I say to you, it's as faulty as it can be. It doesn't belong there. We haven't any idea the original dating of the earth, and as I've suggested, could have been millions of years. And I think, frankly, that probably today they're getting close to it. They say now 5 billions of years. They're getting, I think, close to it, because I think it could have been 50 billions of years. Our God had a great deal to do in the past, and he did not need to confine it in just a few thousand years. But be that as it may, there is a name that is here that is left out, and we're told, verse 10, Ammon beget Josias, and Josias beget Jeconias. Now, actually, Jehoiakim is left out of here, and Jeconias is one that you find that's not in the genealogy at all because of the fact that God had made the statement that no one in that line would ever be able to sit
on the throne of David. You

0: find in Jeremiah 22:24, as I live, saith the Lord, though Coniah, now it's Jeconiah, but God took the J-E, which is his name, off of it, the son of Jehoiakim, king of Judah, though he were the signet upon my right hand, yet I would pluck him thence. And then in Jeremiah 22:30, he went on to say, thus saith the Lord, write ye this man childless, a man that shall not prosper in his days. For no man of his seed shall prosper sitting upon the throne of David and ruling anymore in Judah. And because of the sin of this man, no one in his line. Now, Joseph is in this line, but this is the line that has the title to the throne of David. May I say, this is one of the most remarkable things in the Scripture, and that's what Matthew's trying to show us. Joseph could not be the natural father of Jesus. All he can do is to give him the title, the legal title, to the throne of David. And by being the husband of Mary, who was the one who bore Jesus, he therefore could pass that on to him. But he has to be in the line of David, and Mary's in that line of David. And you'll find that David had many sons. One of them is named Solomon. Through him, Joseph came. According to this genealogy, according to the one that's in Luke, the third chapter, you'll find it Luke 3:31, that Nathan was a son of David. Through that line, Mary came, and Jesus was born. You both went up to Bethlehem, the house of David, because they both belong to that house to be enrolled for the taxation. Now, we'll have to leave right off there today, but you see there, these genealogies, when you dig into them, have many things in them that are fascinating and interesting. Until next time, may God richly bless you, my beloved.
1: 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In Canada, you can write to Box 25325, London, Ontario, N6C6B1. And if you've got any questions about this ministry, call 1-800-65-BIBLE. Now be sure to keep climbing aboard the Bible bus as our study of Matthew continues. I'm Steve Schwetz, and I'll be right here saving you a seat.

Our story on the Bible Bus today is just one step in a five-year journey through the entire Word of God. Come along for the ride, and you'll study both the Old Testament and New Testament, discovering God's great redemption story. Is this your story too?

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1: friends, welcome to In the Market with Janet Parshall. Thank you so much for choosing to spend the hour with us. I greatly appreciate it. And if you ask me what are my favorite kind of interviews, having done this for decades here in the shadow of the nation's capital, people always expect me to say some member of the cabinet or president or some senator or some congressman, somebody you know that shows up on those Sunday morning talk shows. And I've certainly had my fair share of those conversations. And I'm very, very appreciative of the opportunity to visit with those individuals. I truly am. I want to know about their worldview. I want to know why they think the way they do and what their goals are now that they've stepped into the role of public servant. And they are fascinating conversations. But those are not my favorite conversations. Fascinating, yes, but not my favorite. My favorite conversations are always the ones where I can just sit and listen to someone who will tell me who they were, but who they are now. Because their life has been completely and totally transformed, not just temporally here on planet Earth, but eternally. There's been a dramatic redirection. They had an encounter with Jesus. And we almost struggle with that question. Who is Jesus? Is he exactly who he said he is? Or as C.S. Lewis said, is he a man who's a liar, a lunatic, or poached eggs for a brain? We all have to answer that question. You cannot ignore the person of Jesus. So either he said he is exactly who he is, or you ignore him. And some would say you do so at your own peril. So what happens when you're going about your life, questioning everything around you, and you suddenly discover that not only do you not have the answers, your heart is empty and the bottom drops out of your life? Well, that's just a little sneak peek at the conversation you're going to hear this hour. So pull up a chair, make yourself comfortable, and come with me on a journey as we discover exactly who Adrienne Lee Johnson is. She was raised by loving secular parents in Santa Monica, California. She got a master's in professional writing from the University of Southern California. She was the co-owner of, and I hope I say this correctly, Notavi. That's a writing business specializing in family legacy documents and grant proposals. She got a $50 million grant for the National Boy Scouts of America. By the way, that's the largest donation in that organization's 100-year history. She went on to become a trust and estate paralegal at a top L.A. law firm. But then something happened in her life, and she left all of that. And now what she wanted to do is step into the marketplace of ideas. She wanted to influence and occupy. She wanted to, with all the stuff that's being bought and sold out in that marketplace, she wanted to advance ideas that she felt were true and right and compassionate and helpful for the people around her. So she stepped into the role as chief of staff at Prager University. And she now sits at the right hand to the CEO, and she helps oversee a whole bunch of projects and a growing staff of nearly 100 employees. If you've not seen the videos that Prager University puts out, you're truly missing something. They are wonderful. You know, when we step into the marketplace of ideas, if I might be so bold, particularly as followers of Jesus Christ, I don't ever want to produce shabby goods. I want to show the world that you can walk and talk at the same time as a follower of Jesus. I want to prove beyond a shadow of a doubt that faith and reason are not mutually exclusive and that science and religion are not at war with one another. But that means you better be on your A game, because the world is constantly going to put out their A game. But in the end, they've got straw man arguments. They're hollow. They fall under their own weight. So what I love about PragerU is that they cover a wide variety of topics, but always they do it in a five-star capacity. And these videos are terrific. I point that out to you particularly because you can watch Adrienne's video while she explains why she is no longer an atheist. Adrienne, what an honor to meet you. You're going to give me something. I can't give it back. It's an hour of your time. I know you must have steam coming out of your ears, all the things that you're doing as you're sitting there as the chief of staff at PragerU. So thank you for this gift. I can't give it back, but I'm so looking forward to getting to know you in a deeper fashion. Tell me first what it was like growing up in Santa Monica, California. What was life like as a kid in your house?
8: Thank you so much for having me. And that was a great introduction. I just want to say, for all of that content that you mentioned, and just thank you for all of your kind words, anybody and everybody can watch it totally for free at PragerU.com. regarding my growing up, I grew up raised by loving secular parents in Santa Monica, California. They were very attentive. I was an only child, but we didn't have a lot of structure. We didn't have a lot of moral boundaries. There really was no God in our home. There was no formal religion. I had been exposed to some things like, you know, in our culture and just in society, things like the stories of Adam and Eve and Noah's Ark and the parting of the Red Sea. And I just rejected it all entirely. I thought that it was just made up fairy tales from a very, very young age. I was, even as a child, very rational. I wanted everything to be logical and to make sense. In fact, when I was 4 years old, I came to my father and I was very earnest. And I said, "Dad, I just want you to tell me the truth, okay? Is Santa Claus real?" And he was so taken aback by my directness that he just looked at me and said, "No, he isn't." And at the time, even as a four-year-old, I was relieved because in my mind, it didn't make sense. It didn't logically make sense that one person could fly all over the world in one night and deliver all these presents. And so even at a really young age, I wanted everything to be rational and logical. And I just didn't think that religion or, you know, spirituality of any kind was rationale. So I just rejected it all.
7: You say in your own bio that you reached that that decision that there was nothing to do with God, that the supernatural, you didn't buy into that, by the age of 9. Now, Adrian, I have to tell you that just early on into our conversation here, that tells me that God gave you a very sharp mind. You were looking for answers, and you were looking for the answers to the big questions that God has placed in the heart of every single one of us. I find that absolutely fascinating. Were you raised in a house where they're kind of pursuing the bigger questions, those deeper philosophical conversations were commonplace, or is that just germane to how you're hardwired?
8: I think it was a bit of both. I think that I was raised by a father who was very, very intellectual and very cerebral. He had a PhD in international relations. And he and I would have discussions, even going back to a young age. He always talked to me like an adult, even when I was a child. And my mother was sort of new age, but I got a lot of that, those thinking about big ideas and big questions from my dad.
7: Wow. Wow, that's so cool. Adrian Johnson is with us. We're going to walk along with her on her story, who she was, but more importantly, who she is today. Call somebody. These are the best kind of stories in the world, because if it can change Adrian, if it can change me, it can change you. Back after this.
9: 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It's John Hemmer. 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It's going to be so amazing. 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
15: 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We have the pleasure of spending the hour with Adrienne Johnson. She currently is the chief of staff at Prager University, PragerU. And I'm telling you, I'm going to say exactly what Adrienne said. Excellent, thought-provoking materials, particularly if you have someone whose worldview isn't really concretized in those transcendent ideas of right and wrong and good and evil. And there are all kinds of people who tell their stories there. And Adrienne was one of those people, and I found her, and I'm so glad that we get to spend this time together. So again, I'm extremely impressed, raised in this thought-provoking household, and as a nine-year-old, you're doing a lot of deep thinking about a lot of things. I have to ask, you pursued, when you decided to go to school, a career in writing. Is there a reason for that? And when you say professional writing, for people who don't understand, how does a professional writing degree differ from just saying you got a degree in writing?
8: At the University of Southern California, where I got my master's degree in professional writing, it was sort of a specialized degree. I guess it's similar to sort of an MFA, a master's in fine arts, but this master's in professional writing had different focuses. So you could focus in screenwriting and playwriting, fiction, and what I focused in was nonfiction. I always wanted to be a nonfiction writer. In fact, at the time when I went to grad school, my fantasy back then was sort of to be the next Ann Coulter. I wanted to be somebody who would write and comment on society and politics. That was always my passion. Well, I shouldn't say always. It became my passion when I was an undergrad in college at the University of California, Santa Barbara, when I was a spiked purple hair, tattoo covered, tongue pierced young woman. But I was very libertarian and even conservative in my beliefs. And I wanted to comment on society and politics. That really became my passion. And so I wanted to pursue a career in writing because I thought that was, you know, perhaps at the time the best way to do that.
7: So you had something to say and you wanted to learn how to say it the best way you could. But the Bible says out of the overflow of the heart, I love the translations that say out of the abundance of the heart, the mouth speaks. So I want to get to what got you to the place where it was spiked purple hair and tats. So back up to age 9, you had, and I love this, I quote this all the time, I reference Blaise Pascal's The God-Shaped Void. You call it rightfully what he did, the infinite abyss. There's that hole in the heart that God puts there. You were plugging all kinds of things in there, but as Pascal points out, the only thing that fills it is that relationship with God through Jesus Christ. So tell me about that journey from 9 to that master's degree. What sort of things were you trying on that you thought would fit?
8: Yeah, that's exactly right. I, of course, did not realize this at the time, but I had this hole in my heart. I was trying to fill this void with other things, mostly with approval and affirmation from other people. So I wanted to be popular. I wanted to be cool. I wanted to be one of the cool kids. I started drinking and smoking and doing drugs at a very young age, at the age of 12. I started experimenting. I started being sexual with boys because that's what the cool kids did. And so I thought that's what I needed to do to get that approval and that attention. And, you know, it worked in the interim. It worked momentarily where I would, you know, feel good about myself, but then it wouldn't last. And so then I'd have to do more. And I did things, unfortunately, as a young child where, you know, I was giving myself away. I was not treating myself as if I had value because it was more important to please another person because I thought that it would get me what I wanted and what I needed. Now, of course, none of this was conscious at the time. If you had pointed this out to me, I probably would not have understood this, or I would have disagreed and said, you don't know what you're talking about. But this is a pattern that went on for many, many years, all throughout middle school, high school, college. I basically went from one long-term relationship to another. I was often not faithful in my relationships. I often was, you know, would cheat on my boyfriends. And then when I wasn't in a relationship, I was looking for one-night stands and hookups and, you know, having a lot of quote-unquote fun, you know, a lot of partying, a lot of fun. And there were moments of, you know, having a good time and enjoying myself, but ultimately it was actually very damaging, and it hurt, and it didn't actually work. You know, it worked it momentarily and then didn't last. And then I was just going to continue on that when I was about 22 and I was in grad school. So that lasted all throughout college, that, you know, trying to fill that void in those ways. And then when I got to college, you know, and the thing about this kind of acting out behavior is that it gets progressively worse. What used to work doesn't work anymore. So now you have to sort of up the ante, right? You have to do even more to get more of a high. And each time the consequences are a little higher. Now I'm starting to get older. You know, you move out of mom and dad's, living under mom and dad's roof, and now you don't get to just come home at the end of the night. It's like the repercussions and the consequences are more severe. So now I'm 22. I'm in grad school, getting my master's in professional writing at the University of Southern California. And that is where I met my ex-husband, who was also a writer, was incredibly brilliant. And I thought that, you know, by us being together and us getting married, that that would be the thing that would complete me and make me happy and make me whole. But it was just another iteration of the same pattern, which again, did not work, because no person can complete me or satisfy me or make me whole. He certainly couldn't. And I put him in a position, a totally losing position, you know, where he was doomed to fail, because no one can be my purpose and my identity and my meaning. And so it just continued to get progressively worse until I really hit the depths of a deep, deep depression.
7: Adrian, that's a perfect place for us to stop. So let me leave you there, not in that deep, deep depression, but I'll pick that story up at exactly that point. And I just, you've said something very important, and you're talking to people right now from Guam to the Cayman Islands, of all kinds of backgrounds all across the country. And I want people to understand that very often when you're searching for significance, and by the way, that's exactly how God designed us. We are supposed to seek Him, and that's where our significance will be found. Paul says it beautifully, in Him we live and move and have our being. The Bible tells us if we seek God with all our heart, we will find Him. So that seeking for significance isn't by accident, by the way. We're hardwired so that that journey will end up our finding our significance in Him. But it makes sense, doesn't it, that on an earthly level, an immortal level, that we would look for that affirmation and that significance in the arms of someone who's going to make us feel good or tells us that they love us, even if it's the wrong choice, even if it's only temporary. So that hunger in the human heart, I want you to not look at that as a negative, but as a positive. Back after this.
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0: Jesus declared that the greatest commandment is to love God from all our heart, soul, and mind, which means give God our emotions, our thoughts, live to please Him every day of our lives. Because God, as described in Islam, is empty of subjective love towards believers, Muslim believers cannot feel or experience God's love in their hearts. Therefore, no Muslim is able to give God perfect worship and love Him from his whole being. 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
7: We're visiting with Adrienne Johnson, who knows Prager University full well because she happens to be the chief of staff there, by the way. And I've got a link to her video so that you can watch her tell her story of who she was, not who she is today, but who she was. And it's an absolutely fabulous story and just reveals so much truth about who we are as fallen mortals and how desperately we need God and how He's not willing that any should perish. So you try all of these relationships. That doesn't work as well. You made the declaration at 9, Adrienne, that you said there is no God. Did you dabble in any other worldviews in that interim? You talked about your mom and New Age. Did her lifestyle have any influence on some of the choices you made in this area?
8: Well, my mom was definitely New Age, and she had a room in the house that was full of stuff that I found really fascinating, more because I think it was my mom, not so much because of the significance of any of the things in there, but, you know, she had a lot of crystals, she had dream catchers, she had rain sticks, she would go to a lot of different spiritual centers, she tried a lot of different things, she used to take me, starting when I was really young, like 4 years old, to these free form dance movement events on, you know, Saturday nights. She would take me with her, a bunch of people rolling around in spandex on the floor. And I just loved it. So, you know, because she was my mom and she was fun and all that stuff was really neat to me when I was a kid, I really enjoyed it, but it didn't have any spiritual meaning to it. You know, I was always an atheist from a very, very young age. I was always an atheist. And I even was approached by someone when I was in college. I was at a coffee shop and this, you know, nice man started talking to me and I thought, oh, he was so pleasant and sweet. And then about halfway through the conversation, he mentioned Jesus. And I don't remember exactly what he said, but something about, you know, I just want you to know Jesus loves you or something like that. And at the time I was very, very put off by this. I felt very tricked. I felt that it was a bait and switch. I thought that it wasn't fair that he had been so nice and then said to me, you know, the reason I'm talking to you this way is because of Jesus. I understand now why, as an atheist, that was so offensive to me. You know, when you're in the dark and you're exposed to the light, it's very difficult to be indifferent to the truth and to the light. But at the time, I was very hostile. I was a very hostile atheist. I was a very angry and cynical atheist. I wasn't just a live and let live atheist, let's say that.
7: Looking back now, when you categorize yourself as not a passive but an active atheist, and there's a kind of, and I want to use this word judiciously, but there's a kind of a visceral response, whether it's external or internalized, but there is nonetheless a kind of measurable response there. Why do you think that was? I mean, if you were so committed to your belief that there is no God, why would, for example, let me flip that around. As a Christian, if someone says to me, there is no God, I'm not rattled by that because I happen to believe beyond a marrow of, into the marrow of my bones and beyond a shadow of a doubt that God is very much real. So I'm not, it doesn't make me unstable to hear somebody else's view. But if you had that kind of a response looking back, why do you think that was?
8: Well, that's a really great question. I mean, personally now, as somebody who is a believer and who does believe that Jesus is, you know, the way, the truth, and the life, it makes sense to me that there would be such offense to it, because truth comes back as true. You know, like it's impossible to just be indifferent to it, even though I may have had my firm belief at the time. It was not founded on truth. I thought that it was. I really did believe in it. But now, to me, after the spiritual transformation that I had, all of that footing in atheism just completely fell out from under me. So the footing wasn't really there. I thought it was at the time, but I don't think it truly was.
7: Yeah, that's a great answer. So let me go back to the fact, and you write so beautifully on your website that you had a failed marriage, you were immersed in self-loathing, and you were experiencing what you called bottomless despair. And before the break, you talked about the fact that you really hit rock bottom. You call it a clinical depression. Tell me about that season of your life.
8: Oh, yeah, it was absolutely terrible. I mean, I think looking back on it, I basically had three choices at the time. I was so miserable. I fantasized about killing myself all the time. I was completely hopeless. And the thing that was so difficult about it was that nothing externally was wrong. You know, everything on the outside actually looked quite wonderful. I was, you know, in my mid-20s, I was married to somebody who loved me, who was, you know, intelligent and committed to me. We had started a business together and it was doing quite well. You know, there was really nothing externally wrong in my life, and yet I was miserable and just wanted to kill myself. So I think I had three choices. I think I could have either gotten healthy, which my ex-husband was begging me to do, you know, please get better, please seek help, go to therapy, you know, get medication, like whatever you need to do, we'll go to couples counseling. Like, you know, he wanted me to get healthy. I had no interest in getting healthy. I was not interested in getting healthy. I only wanted to be a victim and to complain about, you know, how terrible everything was. My second option was to actually kill myself, which I thought about and fantasized about constantly. And my third option was to act out and to basically explode my life and destroy everything that I had. And that was the option that I selected. So I began an affair. I was unfaithful in my marriage. I committed adultery. This business that my ex-husband and I had together was, you know, also a victim of my blowing up my life. And my ex-husband, you know, he really, really loved me and wanted to stay with me, but he said, I cannot let you do this to me, and I'm leaving you. So he had to go and be healthy, and then I was left on my own in the wreckage of what I had done, and sort of woke up one day and thought, I've made a terrible mistake.
7: Wow. Adrian, you would have thought we scripted it to take a break at this point. I can't think of a more appropriate place to stop and let people think about what you've said thus far. You know, I think of the saying that says, even Joseph, when he was surrounded in a pit, had nowhere to look but up. That sounds like where we find you at when we return.
9: You are listening to Moody Radio. Good afternoon. It's John Hemmer. Thank you for being here. Hopefully you had a great 4th of July weekend. So, wow, Toy Story 5 in theaters, by the way. And I say that because I got to tell you, I don't think there is a bigger fan of Toy Story in the world than my son. He is 8 years old. He is like, he just loves Toy Story, specifically Woody and Buzz, but more so Woody. It's so funny. I think, you know, when he gets married at his wedding reception, I'm going to play this video. He has this Woody. It is his prized possession. It's always with him. And, you know, talking about prized possessions, think about this. How amazing is this? Out of all creation, you are God's prized possession. Amen.
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22: This is Phil Zilke from the ministry Phil's Friends. Consider this. We often assume what comes out of us in words and actions just happens in the moment. But Scripture invites us to see something deeper. What comes out of our lives is often shaped long before that moment arrives. In Luke 6:45, Jesus said, "For out of the abundance of the heart, the mouth speaks." In other words, what fills us eventually flows from us. Our thoughts, our reactions, even our words, they're rarely random. They're formed over time by what we've been taking in. The voices we listen to, the messages we return to, the things we allow to sit quietly in our minds and hearts, little by little, they shape us. That's why what we put into our ears and minds matters more often than we realize. So today's challenge is simple. Take a quiet look at what's been shaping you lately, and gently, but honestly, choose what needs less space and what deserves more, because in the end, what fills us eventually flows from us.
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15: 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We're spending the hour with Adrienne Johnson. Adrienne got her master's in professional writing from the University of Southern California. She co-owned a business for a long time, a writing business specializing in family legacy documents and grant proposals. She went on to become a paralegal in a major law firm in L.A. And then she joined PragerU, where she became and is now currently chief of staff. She sits at the right hand of the CEO, and she oversees a whole bunch of projects and a growing staff. And I'm so thankful that PragerU is doing so well out there. And her video of her testimony is available for free at the time at PragerU, so I want you to check it out. But I want to, Adrienne, go right back to your story. So everything is unraveling. And you talked about the three choices that you had, and you chose to act out. That's so interesting, because I bet as people were listening, a lot of them would have said, well, you were seriously clinically depressed. I'm surprised that your option wasn't suicide, but instead you chose to act out. I want to linger here because I think, again, this is revelatory of how God has made you in a very special way. So you're a deep thinker at the age of 9. And if you're acting out, there's still spit and vinegar in you. There's still fire in you. Even if it was a destructive choice, there's still this overwhelming desire to keep going. So you talked about acting out. Philosophy 101, ideas have consequences. Good ideas have good consequences. Bad ideas, bad consequences. So what were some of the results of the choices you made in this season of acting out?
8: Yeah, well, I basically just hit rock bottom. I mean, acting out was, at the time, the option that I chose. I did not choose to get healthy, and I did not choose to end my life. But something had to change. I could not stay in the state that I was in. So when I acted out, I basically just sort of went off the rails and was, you know, having one-night stands. I had an affair. I was unfaithful in my marriage. the really crazy thing was then after I completely blew up my life and changed everything. I changed where I lived. I changed jobs because I threw away my own business. And I thought that that would make me happy. And again, it didn't. It didn't last. It didn't work. And then I got it in my mind that I wanted back exactly what I had just destroyed. And that was a huge wake-up call. And I went, something is wrong with me. I mean, I think I'm crazy. I mean, this is the behavior of an insane person. I just completely destroyed my life that I had been, you know, hating and crying about for a year. And now I want it back? Like, what is, something is wrong with me. I need help. I need help. I give up. I don't know how to do this life thing on my own. And so I basically crawled on my hands and knees to support groups for people struggling with sex and love addiction. That was my sort of last ditch effort and the last place I could, I mean, where, you know, what else could I do? So I was incredibly bitter and I was incredibly ashamed that this was my life. I was now approaching 30. I was, you know, about to get divorced and living alone and going to these groups for people struggling with sex and love addiction. And I thought, this is not the life that I had planned. You know, I was always this real go-getter. I, you know, wanted, you know, had dreams and aspirations. And then that all went out the window when I hit my clinical depression and nothing meant anything. You know, no amount of success would have made me happy or given me meaning. But I was just completely at the end. I was completely at the end. And I went into these groups and I really, I don't even just believe they saved my life. I know that they saved my life. But I went into these groups and the people there said to me, you have to get some kind of spiritual practice. You have to have some kind of higher power. I don't care what it is. You can try all different kinds of stuff. You can try New Age stuff, you know, Buddhist stuff, Jewish stuff. You can go to church. You can go to temple, you know, whatever. Just do yoga, do anything. And whatever feels good, do more of that. Now, saying this to an atheist was extremely uncomfortable. I didn't want to do any of this. I didn't want to pray. I didn't want to dabble in anything. But I was in such a desperate, hurting place that I was willing to do whatever I was told. So at first, I couldn't even pray out loud. I mean, I was so embarrassed. Even when I was alone in my room or in my car, I couldn't do it because I just felt so silly, you know, talking out loud to a God that didn't exist. But when I started praying out loud, it began by saying something like, this is stupid and I'm all alone and there's no one here and I'm only doing this because I was told to. And that's how my prayer life began, was with prayers like that. Just a real, pure, honest cry for help. Totally where I was at, you know?
7: So how do you end up in that crying out to what you think? Well, I'll take the words of a Christian writer, a great apologist, who said the God who is not there. So you're, in your mind, this is like talking to Santa Claus, going back to what you said when we started our conversation. So you're talking to a God. And that's why I thought it was so interesting that you asked about Santa Claus, because I think in your heart you were really saying, Daddy, tell me if God is real. And being a philosopher, he probably would have had to say no at the same time, too. And you would have said, good, I'm affirming this. Now you're broken, you're crushed. Your words, you talk about crushed bones. This is exactly where you were in life. And you're calling out to a God that you don't believe in and you're fully convinced is not there. But that's not where the story ends. How does God become real to you?
8: Well, slowly, bit by bit, I kept doing what I was told because I was just so desperate that I just kept putting one foot in front of the other. And for the first time in my life, after many, many, many years of engaging in unhealthy behavior, I was not engaging in unhealthy behavior. I was not, you know, drinking or smoking or doing drugs or having sex or anything. I was just alone, getting healthy for the first time. I did not yet believe in God, but I was sort of acting as if, you know, you tell me to meditate, I meditate. You tell me to do yoga, I do yoga. You tell me to go to church, I go to church. You tell me to go to, you know, synagogue, I go to synagogue. I'll try anything. You want me to do Buddhist chanting? I kept especially being in Los Angeles, you know, it, sort of land of the new age. There were so many opportunities to do things like Kundalini yoga and Sufi healings and Buddhist chanting. And I tried all of it. You know, I just kept saying yes and just kept putting one foot in front of the other, kept taking the next indicated action. And even though it seemed silly in the beginning, there was something to this God thing. It was having a positive effect on me. I was still in a great deal of pain. This seeking period lasted many, many months, but I could tell there was something working here. This was better and different than what I had done in the past. I knew the old way wasn't going to work again. You know, I couldn't find another person to complete me and make me whole. I had tried that and I had failed many, many times. So there was something to this God thing and I just kept doing it. I was sort of I became a spiritual seeker for an entire year. I was really on this spiritual journey. By the end of that year, I was in a very open place where I didn't only want to be a spiritual seeker, I wanted to be a spiritual finder. I wanted to find it. I wanted to find the truth. I wanted more God. Now, please understand, that was an entire year-long process. That did not happen overnight. I very gradually transformed from an atheist to an agnostic. You know, at first I believed there was some kind of higher power, life force that connects all of us. But the thinking that this God would have some kind of intelligence was way too much for me to take on at the time. I could accept a life force at one point, but I couldn't accept an intelligent creator. But, you know, step by step by step, I kept getting closer and closer and closer to God. And then at the end of the year of this spiritual journey, a friend of mine invited me to see a play of The Screwtape Letters by C.S. Lewis. I had never heard of it. I didn't know what it was. But I love my friend and I love theater. So I said, yes, I'd be happy to join you. And so we went and saw this play and I walk in and I open up the program and I go, let's see, what is this about? What am I going to watch? And the characters are God and the devil. And I suddenly went, what is this? What is this play I'm about to watch? And when I saw that play of The Screwtape Letters with Max McLean put on by Fellowship for the Performing Arts, that was the turning point in my life. That completely blew me away, completely rocked my worldview, and sparked that thing in me that had me had to at least consider Christianity as an option, which for a former atheist is the most ridiculous thing to consider. But that play was the thing that did it.
7: Well, let me just pause for a minute and just say this is why I love my friend Max McLean so much, and it's exactly why he does what he does. Through the Fellowship of the Performing Arts, he knows that he will draw an audience of people just exactly like you, Adrian, people who love theater, people who are going to hear a story, the power of story to be able to introduce us to who God is and who his son is as well. And Screwtape is just wonderful because of this great dialogue back and forth between Screwtape and his protege and whether or not hell is real and whether or not God is real. What a wonderful, wonderful place for someone who is, in your words, spiritually open. So when we come back, that spark got lit, that moment of, aha, there's something here. How does that become personal to you in the person of Jesus Christ? I want to find that out when we come back. By the way, not just the video, but I want you to know that Adrienne has penned, you can tell she's a beautiful communicator. She's put it all together in a book called Rejoicing Crushed Bones, How a Chain-Smoking, Tobacco-Covered, Sexually Promiscuous, Suicidally Depressed Atheist Jew Was Transformed by Jesus. Just love that. That's why these are my favorite kind of stories. Back after this.

0: Good afternoon. It's John Hemmer. 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And wow, all glory to God. 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He is so faithful. He is so good. 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
3: How many of your political representatives do you know? 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
4: 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Here's attorney David Gibbs Jr.
3: It is far too common for many Christian Americans to be woefully uninformed regarding their government representation. Few can name their United States senator, let alone their state representative or mayor. We as Christians have a duty to act as lights in our community, and part of that is being involved. Our nation has been sliding into secularism and tragically atheism for some time now, and we need to loudly raise our voices to support the good laws and fight against the bad laws. If you need help knowing who your representatives are, please feel free to give us a call. We'd be happy to help you.

0: We're talking with Adrienne Johnson, who is chief of staff at PragerU, and I'm just riveted in the story of her conversion. Adrienne, we were talking, particularly as we both referenced Max MacLean and the Screwtape Letters, the performance he did through the Fellowship of the Performing Arts. He also did The Most Reluctant Convert, the story of Lewis coming to faith as well. And Lewis himself, and I was thinking about C.S. Lewis during the entire course of our conversation together, Lewis said that he was brought into Christianity like a prodigal, and I'm quoting Lewis, kicking, struggling, resentful, and darting in his eyes in every direction for a chance to escape. I kept thinking of that when you were talking. And in the end, when he finally himself goes from atheist to believer, calls himself initially the most reluctant convert, Max turns that into a play. He also turned it into a movie. If you haven't seen the movie, please do it. It is absolutely outstanding. So, Adrienne, it's the play, kind of the lights go on, the shades get lifted, there's sunshine coming in through the front door, but it still has to be made personalized for you in your own life. Tell me about that.
1: Yeah, absolutely. And God had to prove himself to me intellectually. You know, some people have a very spiritual experience. Some people have what you might call a white light, road to Damascus moment. That was not the case for me. I was a cynical atheist who believed in logic and reason my entire life. And so God had to prove himself to me intellectually. And that is exactly what he did through things like C.S. Lewis, which completely changed my life. The Screwtape Letters, reading Mere Christianity. I love C.S. Lewis and I identify with him so much as a former atheist. And I too was a very, very reluctant convert, also kicking and screaming, you know, please God, anything but this. I will be a Buddhist. I will be a Jew. I will be a Sufi. I mean, I'll do anything, just not Jesus, please. But in this time, after I saw that play, I actually reached out to Fellowship for the Performing Arts to let them know that they are actually fulfilling their mission through people like me, you know, people who are seeking and then get exposed to a Christian idea through this Christian worldview, and it's affecting them. And so God kept putting people in my path. Max became sort of a spiritual mentor of mine. And then God kept saying, go talk to this person, go have coffee with this person. And I just kept reading and learning and talking. And the more I did, the more it was like truth was just ringing inside of my being like a bell, you know, like I was being covered and washed in water. It was just, it felt so real and true to me, like this truth that I had been longing for my entire life and had been trying to fill with other things. And for the first time, I was actually finding it. You know, I wasn't just spiritually seeking, I was spiritually finding. I was finding the answer. And so in that time, I actually found a church in Los Angeles. I actually found a community group, a home group, a Bible study where I made some really wonderful friendships. And I actually made amends to my ex-husband in this time. I met with him in person after not having any communication for 2 years. And I took responsibility and ownership for all of the harm and the damage that I had caused him. And that was sort of a very necessary chapter of my life that had to come to a close. And then once that happened, I was able to move on. And then in my church and in my new Bible study group, I had a friend who in fact was praying at the very minute that I was making my amends to my ex-husband. And he was saying, Lord, whatever you decide to do, I trust you, but I really like this girl. And then God brought us together, my new husband and I. We met at church. He's also a Christian, you know, obviously like me, but he also had a very dark and difficult past. And God worked on us individually and healed us. And then when the time was ready, he brought us together. I was baptized in the church. And then about a year later, was it a year later? About a year or two later, my husband and I were married. And miracle of miracles, we saved ourselves until our wedding night, which as somebody who was a former sex and love addict who went from one night stand to one night stand, this is, you know, if that's not a miracle that was only because of God, I don't know what is.
0: Wow. Oh, I cannot tell you how many times I've gotten tears in my eyes.

0: listening to you this hour. Adrian, there are people listening who think that they've just stumbled on this conversation. I love it when people think that, because I don't think God is a God of coincidences. But like you, they are kicking and struggling and darting their eyes in every direction for a chance to escape. That infinite abyss in their life has not been filled, and they want to try anything and anyone but Jesus. What would you say to them?
1: I would just say it's never too late. You know, I really know what it's like to be in the pit of despair. And at the time, I thought, well, that's it. You know, I ruined my chance. I ruined my chance at happiness. I'm too old now. I'll never have what I want. I'll never be a mom. I'll never get married. I'll never have all of these things in life that I think I want. And for me, I just know from my personal experience that, you know, God, G-O-D, is a gift of desperation. And it is okay to come to him completely broken, completely desperate, and just say, help. I learned when I was in these groups something. I mean, I learned so many amazing things. One of the things that really stuck with me is that there are only two prayers that you really need: help and thank you. And really, if you just call out to God to help, you know, he does not promise to change your situation. He doesn't promise to make things better, but he does promise to never leave us or forsake us. And he will get down in the trenches with us. He won't necessarily pull us out of the trenches, but he will get in the trenches with us, and he will go through the pain with us. And if you just call on him for help, he is there. He's there right now. He's there if you whisper to him, if you cry to him, if you curse and kick and scream and fight, he is there. And so I would just encourage anyone, you know, like, why not? Why not try it? All you have to lose is your pride. I know for me, that was really hard, letting go of that pride. That was probably the biggest obstacle to it. But when I did and I said yes to him, it completely freed me and it completely changed my life.
0: Oh, Adrian, you just beautifully gave that absolute answer to that person who's got that infinite abyss. You also just beautifully underscored why, of all the people I have the privilege of talking to, stories like yours are the ones that matter most. Those stories of transformation, no matter how far we've fallen, no matter how dark the pit we're in, that he stands there ready to throw out that lifeline and to rescue us. I was thinking also, and your life's a beautiful testimony to this, how he always can bring beauty out of ashes, and he's done that so over and over again in your life. What a joy. I hope I get the chance to shake your hand and hug you this side of glory, but I'm looking forward to spending eternity with you because of what Christ has done for both of us. Thank you, Adrian. What a wonderful conversation. Think about what she had to say, and if you haven't answered the question of who is Jesus, maybe this conversation is going to cause you to think just a little deeper. Thank you, friends. We'll see you next time.
2: 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Good afternoon. It's John Hemmer. Thank you for spending some time listening. How was your weekend, by the way? How was the
3: Here's the Western Alaska's weather forecast from KICY AM 850. For Eastern Norton Sound and the Nulato Hills, including Ulaklits and Elam. Today, mostly sunny, highs in the lower 70s, southwest winds to 10. And tonight, partly cloudy, lows in the upper 40s, southwest winds to 10. For St. Lawrence Island, including Gamble and Savunga, today mostly sunny, highs in the 50s, southwest winds to 15. And tonight, partly cloudy, lows around a 40, southwest winds to 15. For the Bering Strait Coast, including Tin City and Diomede, today mostly sunny, highs in the lower 50s, south winds around 20. And tonight, partly cloudy in the evening, becoming mostly cloudy, lows in the lower 40s, south winds to 20. For the Yukon Delta Coast, including Ninumikwa and Chivac, today sunny, highs in the lower 60s, northwest winds to 10. And tonight, partly cloudy in the evening, becoming mostly cloudy, lows in the mid 40s, north winds to 10. For the lower Yukon River, including Russian Mission and Pilot Station, today mostly sunny with a slight chance of thunderstorms, highs in the lower 70s, northwest winds to 10. And tonight, partly cloudy with a slight chance of thunderstorms in the evening, lows in the upper 40s, north winds to 10. For the Kuskokwim Delta, including Tututulak and Hooper Bay, today mostly sunny, patchy fog, highs in the lower 70s, variable wind 10 miles an hour. And tonight, partly cloudy in the evening, becoming mostly cloudy, patchy fog, lows in the upper 40s, variable wind 10 miles an hour. And for the southern Seward Peninsula coast, including Nome and Banner Creek, today mostly sunny, highs in the mid-60s, west winds to 15. And tonight, mostly clear, lows in the mid-40s, west winds to 15. I'm Cody, and that's your weather forecast from KICY AM 850.

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2: By the time the conference was over, the president won a pledge.
3: 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My next
2: extremely rare safety move by a nation.
4: 17 years the Palestinians and Israelis negotiated.
5: This is not
6: the
7: I had a buddy of mine who was a wonderful, wonderful friend who was quadriplegic. And I remember before you had curb cuts, a curb that high, 2 or 3 inches high, was like the Great Wall of China.
8: Right.
7: I mean, he was that part of the city or building was inaccessible to him. And I think sometimes we make something that should be accessible. Today, of course, we have made the curbs flush with the street, so it's accessible. Well, we can kind of do that with language, too. One of the things I tell my law clerks is that genius is not putting a $2 idea in a $20 sentence. It's putting a $20 idea in a $2 sentence without any loss of meaning, but that takes work. And it takes organization and editing, etc. But I think the citizens, we owe it to people to present to them their Constitution in a way they can understand, to enfranchise them constitutionally.
9: That's the voice of Justice Clarence Thomas. Welcome to In the Market with Janet Parshall. You know, if you listen to this program with any regularity, we do a lot of conversation about the law. It's very important. We are a nation of laws, by the way, and we understand how paramount the law is. And we also recognize what it does. It creates equal justice under the law. In fact, if you step into that august building where Justice Clarence Thomas works, you will see those words carved in stone. And we, the people, should be very grateful. That's the kind of system we have in American jurisprudence. It's not perfect, but I'll take it over any other system on planet Earth. When you look at those nine justices, one thing we know for sure, whether you're serving in the White House, the House of Representatives, or at the United States Supreme Court, you walk into that building with your worldview, with your approach toward life. And in the law, you have a particular approach toward the law as well. You either look at those documents that are sealed in glass at the library, at the National Archives, and you realize that they are a Northern Star and the words have meaning and they mean what they say and the founders said what they meant and it applies to all people in all times and all places. Or you believe that those documents were for another time, that there is an elasticity, if you will, to their meaning, and it is to be stretched and wrapped around what every current set of circumstances we find. The distinction between those two was beautifully played out, if you were paying attention, during the confirmation hearing of Justice Judge Robert Bork. And at that time, you and I were put into the deep end of the pool to really begin to understand what it means to be an originalist, what it means to look at the Constitution of these United States, understanding that there's a transcendence in its application for all people. Justice Clarence Thomas has a particular worldview, and we're going to get into that with someone who knows something about the law. We have the privilege, and oh, what a privilege it is, to speak with Judge Amul Thapar. He is a judge on the U.S. Court of Appeals for the Sixth Circuit. He is the son of Indian immigrants. He grew up in Toledo, Ohio. He graduated from Boston College and the University of California at Berkeley Law. Before becoming an appellate court judge, he served as a federal prosecutor and a trial judge. For those of you listening in this area, I want you to know he teaches regularly at Notre Dame, but you probably knew that already, at the University of Virginia, my daughter's law school alma mater, and at Vanderbilt. He and his wife have 3 children, and they live in Northern Kentucky. So why are we having a conversation with a judge today? Because the judge has written an absolutely, well, insightful book, a biographic approach to the law, if I can couple those words together, on Justice Clarence Thomas. It's called The People's Justice, Clarence Thomas, and the Constitutional Stories That Define Him. And in this book, Judge Thapar takes a look at several cases that were heard by Justice Clarence Thomas. And not only does he give us the factual background, which means this isn't about being a Rhodes Scholar or a legal theorist or even somebody who reads the Supreme Court reviews for fun. This is about the people behind the stories, and they're fascinating. And it reminds us that even the least of us can find protection under those sacred documents sealed in glass as of this day. But it really helps us understand the approach that this justice in particular takes toward the law and takes toward people. So, Judge Thapar, let me tell you what an honor it is. I absolutely was riveted to your book. I appreciate the biographical way in which you set up the facts. It wasn't just about legal reasoning, but it was about just somebody, their background, their biography, looking for help to keep their property or to get a school for their child or to make sure that mob violence was eradicated in a major city. Thank you for making the law come alive, but thank you even more for telling us more about the mind and the heart of Justice Clarence Thomas. It's a joy to have you here.
0: Well, thank you for having me, and what a treat and what an introduction. Wow. I'm truly honored to be here, and you've nailed it. In fact, the stories behind the cases are so rarely told, and it always really disappoints me because we often talk about the cases and the principles, but we forget there's real people at the heart of that. And Justice Thomas never forgets that. That's why he's the people's justice.
9: And that's exactly what your book reminds us over again and again. You start out with a short biography of the justice, and I think it's imperative for people to understand that the justices who are eventually vetted and confirmed to sit on that court until God calls them into eternity or they choose to step down of their own volition, that this truly was a man who was raised dirt poor. And you break that down in the book. Tell us a little bit, if you would, about his background.
0: Yeah, I think it's important that people know his background, and him and his brother, the easiest way to start is him and his brother were living with their mother, and their mother was making only $10 a week. So she, in a loving gesture, she sent them to live with her parents and their grandparents. And Justice Thomas's grandfather, Miles Anderson, he ruled with a ruler, but he would never accept Justice Thomas or his brother complaining about their circumstances or anything. When they said, I can't do something, his response was, old man Kent is dead. I helped bury him. And he insisted that they think for themselves. And that bred a young Justice Thomas. Not only that, but Mr. Anderson knew that education means emancipation. And so he saved what little money he had to send them to Catholic schools.
9: Mm, wow. Judge, let me stop right there. That's a great and important part of the background. And remember, so that meant that young Clarence Thomas had the opportunity to go to a private school. That's going to factor into the one of the cases that we'll discuss this hour. Judge Amul Thapar is with us, and we are talking about the people's justice. More after this.
1: Good afternoon. It's John Hemmer. Thank you for being here today. We are celebrating 100 years of ministry, and wow, all glory to God. Thank the Lord for his faithfulness and his provision, and thank you so much for being a part of the Moody Radio listening family. Really, I want to encourage you to take a look back, jump in that time machine, and look back 100 years. It's all there at moodyradio.org.
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6: Most people who verbally abuse their spouse are saying more about their own needs than they are about their spouse's character.
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6: The verbal abuser has a deep need for self-worth. They are unconsciously seeking to elevate themselves by putting down the spouse. Of course, this is not an acceptable way to build one's self-esteem. The spouse who wants to have a positive influence will affirm the need, but reject the behavior by saying something like this: I know that you must be terribly frustrated to speak to me in that manner. I wish I could hear you and help, but I'm so pained by the words that I cannot listen. If you could write me a note telling me what you feel and how strongly you feel it, maybe I could be there for you. This statement acknowledges the inner struggle of the abuser, but refuses to accept the destructive behavior. Friend, This is a step in the right direction.
9: The Bible isn't bad news, it's good news for us. 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
7: This is what I do. I do law, and it consumes you. And virtually everything I do is in preparation for doing this job. I think I owe this. Remember, it's about your calling, and if you're called to do it, you're called to do it a certain way. If you go back and look at Justice Scalia, look what he died doing. People forget he had finished. He thought it was our job to fly the flag, to go different places and to talk to people about what we do. He was more outgoing than I am. I'd be honest about that. But he'd tell me, Clarence, you got to fly the flag. You have to go out there. Then the other thing, when he did his work, everything mattered to him. Every sentence, every word, every comma, every idea. It all mattered. And it mattered. That's one of the reasons we trusted each other, because we both knew it mattered. Getting it right was important to both of us. Why would we do it otherwise? Why would we be doing this? This is wrong. How would you look your fellow citizens in the eye if you didn't get it right?
9: Justice Clarence Thomas speaking about his former peer, Justice Scalia. That's an address that he made toward the Library of Congress. This is what I do, he said. I do law. This is not for this man a 9-to-5 job, by the way. It is a passion. It is, and he used the word, a calling. You'll learn more about Justice Thomas in the brand new book that Judge Amul Thapar has authored called The People's Justice, Clarence Thomas and the Constitutional Stories That Define Him. And, Your Honor, I think this would be a really good place to flesh out again those who didn't have the privilege, because it was quite the tutorial, to watch the egregious confirmation hearings of Judge Robert Bork, where really the entire underlayment of that hearing was the distinction and the animus, by the way, that's being currently created in this culture between the elasticity of these documents and the idea of being an originalist when it comes to jurisprudence. Justice Thomas clearly falls into that category of being an originalist. Can you break that down into common parlance, where people listening all across the country, and why that has served him and, I think, as you write so beautifully in the book, the people well, when that's your approach?
0: Yeah, so if I can take a step back, when you become a judge, if you look at Article 6 of the Constitution, it says that we're bound by oath to support this Constitution. It says this Constitution, not a Constitution of our liking, not a breathing Constitution, not a changing Constitution, but this Constitution. And what that means is the words and concepts in the document, as they were approved by the American people. Because remember, when the American people adopted the Constitution, they were giving away some God-given rights and allowing some restrictions in exchange for the federal government being a limited federal government. And so the way I analogize it is you can take one of two ways of thinking about it. I'll start with this one, and you tell me if it's not good enough. If the listeners out there, if they make a contract with a friend, a neighbor, and they make an agreement, and they put that agreement in writing, is it my job as the judge, if there's a dispute, to interpret the agreement they made or to tell them what's best for them? Mm. Of course it's to interpret the agreement they made. It's not to tell them what's best for them. Similarly, if you write a recipe and I then take the recipe and I say I'm going to make Janet's cookies, but I say, it tastes better with this, this, and this, so I'm amending the recipe. I'm changing the recipe. I'm no longer making Janet's cookies. I'm making Amul's cookies. And so, but our job as judges, because we take this oath that Justice Thomas takes seriously, is to interpret the words and concepts of the document as they were understood at the time. And the Constitution provides that if it doesn't answer the question, then it's not for us to answer. It's, as Justice Scalia said, it's a question of who decides. And if the Constitution doesn't give us the answer, then it's for the American people to answer the question. And sometimes the critics don't like that. But when you read the People's Justice, you see how often and how important it is that we adhere to those terms. Because who does it usually disadvantage when we intercede? It disadvantages, ironically, the little guy. Mm-hmm. And this book proves it time and time again.
9: Absolutely. Oh, I love your description. That's a beautiful way to understand the idea of originalism versus elasticity of the document. So, and you also said something else, and I want to flesh this out a bit, because I've seen this tension over the last decade or so at the court, and that is understanding the brilliance of our founders in acknowledging and establishing the separation of powers. Justice Scalia made it perfectly clear that I can't give you a legislative outcome. You give me a bad law, then you're going to get a bad ruling. I can't create a better ruling out of a bad law. So that goes back to what you just alluded to before, which is the American people. Well, the American people speak, as our founders dictated, through the legislative branch of government. The will of the people becomes the law of the land. That's the power up vis-a-vis the legislative branch. So this goes back to why the idea of originalism is so protective. If you don't like the outcome, then give us a better law. Do I have that right?
0: Absolutely right. So think of it this way. You know, in watching Washington, we know how hard it is to pass a law, and that's because the founders made it hard. You have to have bicameralism, which means both the House and Senate have to agree, and presentment, which means the president has to sign off without vetoing it. Now imagine if they pass a law and it says X, but as a judge, I want it to say Y. It can't be, and it isn't, that a single district court judge, two court of appeals judges, or five justices can rewrite that law because we think what Congress meant to do is not what they actually did. We have an obligation to follow that law as written, and if the American people want it changed, there's a process the Constitution provides. As soon as we as judges ignore that process and rewrite the laws, we've gone from a republic to a dictatorship where the judges run the country.
9: Exactly. And not what the founders had in mind, and certainly not the system that is the one that has served us so well for nearly 250 years. It is a brilliant book. It gives you an insight to the court. It really fleshes out this idea of why it's important to take this originalist approach toward jurisprudence here in this country. But it also helps you understand how the heart and the mind work together when you have the high calling of being a sitting Supreme Court justice. It's called The People's Justice, Clarence Thomas, and the constitutional stories that define him. We'll start looking at some of his cases right after this.

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7: At the risk of being repetitive, but with the hope of clearly establishing a point, Justice Scalia's project was simple. If we adhere to the structure of government prescribed by our Constitution, we protect liberty and freedom. The limitations on legislative power in Article 1, the limitations on executive power in Article 2, and the limitations on the judicial power in Article 3. Those are our constitutional safeguards. Those protect our liberty and our freedom. Madison put it best in Federalist 51. If angels were to govern men, neither external nor internal controls on government would be necessary. In framing a government which is to be administered by men over men, the great difficulty lies in this. You must first enable the government to control the governed, and in the next place, oblige it to control itself. Justice Scalia's daily task, as he saw it, was to oblige the government to control itself and to convince Americans to implore their government to do the same. Only with limited government is our liberty secure.
8: To which I say a hearty amen, Justice Clarence Thomas, speaking to the Federalist Society. And while he was describing his peer and his friend, Justice Scalia, I would say that those words describe Justice Clarence Thomas's approach toward the law as well. that very interesting back and forth. Remember, given our nature, the founders knew that we needed to have a system of checks and balances, and that's what we've got. But also, the government needs to control itself. We're having a fascinating conversation with Judge Amol Thapar. He is currently a sitting judge at the Sixth Circuit U.S. Circuit Court of Appeals, and he's written the book, The People's Justice, Clarence Thomas and the Constitutional Stories That Define Him. So talk about an overreach of government. What you do brilliantly, Your Honor, in the book is you take a look at 12 cases. And by the way, if I may, this has such a broad application of interest to my listeners, because even if you're not interested in the person of Justice Clarence Thomas, and I hope you are, because I think of late, he sat for years very quiet during oral arguments, but not lately. And he has written what I think are some historic and extremely thought-provoking decisions. So the man in and of himself is worth your time and the study. But it just as an approach to law, to look at the fact that it's we the people, this isn't about legal theory. This is just a person who says, I want my rights protected, as is the case we're going to talk about now. Talk about governmental overreach. Judge, talk to me about Kelo versus the City of New London. When this decision was handed down, when this was being debated, it was one of those seminal moments where most Americans went, does the government really have the right to do that? This goes exactly to the idea that Madison posited in Federalist 51 about checks and balances and overreach. Tell me the story of Suzette and how this woman, minding her own business, found herself in the quintessential David and Goliath story.
9: Yeah, well, Suzette Kelo is an amazing woman. Let me start with that. And I hope someday to have the courage that she had. Mm-hmm. Suzette Kelo had just separated from her husband. She was looking for a place to live. She found an old, beat-up home. And she knew she didn't have the money to rehab it without getting a second job. So she got a nursing degree. And with blood, sweat, and tears, built, rehabbed this house and made it beautiful, so beautiful that she painted a sign and put it on that said the Kelo House. And she had it painted Odessa pink, which is just this shade of pink that shocked me at how beautiful it was. And here she had this house. She was in a blue-collar neighborhood, neighbors of all kinds, of all races, in New London, Connecticut. Well, New London decided they needed a Fortune 500, or better yet, a top company to come in and provide jobs. Seems perfectly reasonable. They partnered with Pfizer Corporation. But in doing so, they wanted to rehab the city, and they wanted to take Suzette's neighborhood and take their houses so that Pfizer could not only have their corporate, their Viagra headquarters there, but next door have apartment buildings, an outdoor mall, all these things we see today. And they were going to take the houses no matter what. And Suzette Kelo, this woman of courage, stood in their way and said, no, you are not taking my house. When Pfizer continued to insist and they condemned it, they used the city, they teamed up to take it away. She got the Institute for Justice and Scott Bullock, who's known as Bull, to come in. And the chapter in the People's Justice, Chapter 2, describes in detail and walks you through the story. Chapter 1, I'm sorry. And you're going to be aggravated. And mm-hmm. It ultimately reaches the United States Supreme Court. And do you want me to go there, or did you want to ask another question?
8: Well, thank you for your sensitivity to that. I'm coming up to a break, so I want to go what happened at the court in a minute, but let me just back this up a little bit. So through a tool known as eminent domain, the government, in this case the city, the state, basically said, we have the rights over you. So here's my question as we go to a break. There's a presumption, by the way, that we have something in this country known as property rights. Is that a fragile right? Is it a suspended right? And, Your Honor, if I may, let me just throw the questions out and we'll pick it up to the answers that you offer on the other side. But in other words, do I really own my home? Or if the government at their whim and whimsy decides to say, I'm taking your home through eminent domain, does that make a sham, a vacuous right of the idea of having property rights? So I'm looking forward to that question. And then I want to find out what happened at the court, in particular, Justice Thomas's perspective on this. The book is absolutely fascinating. It's called The People's Justice, Clarence Thomas and the Constitutional Stories That Define Him, written by our guest, Judge Amol Thapar. Back after this.

0: You are listening to Moody Radio. Good afternoon. It's John Hemmer. So what was one of the best parts of your 4th of July weekend? Maybe it was Friday. Maybe you had Friday off and you got a good day off. I got to tell you, not only over this past weekend, but anytime this happens, it is the best thing in the world. Now, my son and my daughter both do this, but my son more so. He will walk up to me, look me in the eye, and he'll be like, "Dad, I want you to play with me." And then he will like take me by the hand and kind of like pull me into the living room, or he pulls me like down to the basement and we'll play Wobbly Life or we'll play Legos. It is just the best feeling in the world when your kids want you to spend time with them. And I was thinking about that, and that's how it feels like for us. I can't even imagine how much the Lord loves that when we want to spend time with Him, because He wants that relationship with us so much.
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4: 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Children aren't burdens to manage. They're human beings with dignity that doesn't disappear in the face of suffering.
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7: There are a lot of people that have lost confidence in the courts, including your court, and really sort of view it as just being just another political branch. Mm-hmm. What do you say to people who believe that?
8: You know, I'd probably say more to us, what have we done to gain their confidence? And I don't think people owe us reflexively confidence. I think it's something we earn. and that you try to do your job in a way that they can have confidence in what you do. You try to do the hard things that they shouldn't be doing in a way that they can have confidence in, that you can trust. And perhaps we should ask ourselves why, what we have done to not earn it or to earn it. And I'm not so sure I have all the answers to that. But one of the things I tell my clerks, I just simply, you simply try to live up to the oath you took. You took an oath to show fidelity to the Constitution, you live up to it. You took an oath to judge people impartially, you live up to it. That's in this city, that doesn't go for much. You take heat for it or whatever, but that's part of the job. You're supposed to be beaten for it. You're supposed to do your job.
9: Justice Clarence Thomas speaking to the Heritage Foundation. And by the way, what he's saying impliedly here is that it's the issue of character. Fidelity to the Constitution, living it up to it, taking an oath to judge people impartially, living up to it. And he understands that sometimes you can take a lot of guff, to use an old-fashioned word, when you do something just like that. Which takes me back to our guest, Judge Amul Thapar, who's written an absolutely fascinating book called The People's Justice. And it really is about Clarence Thomas and the constitutional stories that define him. And in the book, the judge takes 12 cases where Justice Thomas sat, heard them, and then either agreed, concurred, wrote a full dissent. It's just absolutely amazing. But it also goes to the biography. And I'm going to go back to Suzette and her Odessa Rose home in New London, Connecticut in a minute. But I must, because of the clip that I just played, Your Honor, go back to something that you said, that even Sonia Sotomayor, Justice Sotomayor, talks about the fact that Justice Thomas is the only person who knows every employee's name, that he greets everybody by name, that he doesn't have the hubris of saying, I am one of nine who sits on the highest court in the land, and therefore honor should be given to me. In fact, it seems to me that in his interaction with his peers and his employees, he comes across as anything but that. Why did you feel that was important to put in your book?
10: Because I've seen it firsthand, and they had this great event at Yale, of all places, honoring Justice Thomas, and I was invited to be on a panel. And afterwards, they had a reception, and you had law students at this elite law school, and you had professors there, and some of these professors were critics of Justice Thomas, but boy, they wanted to be in the room with him. And I saw firsthand Justice Thomas stop and speak to the support staff first, and he spent 20 minutes. And they were, when he looked at them, they were the most important person in the world. Each one of them wanted a picture. They took it. He took it with them. When he finishes speaking at an event, he stays until every person gets a picture. Go watch a star. They often leave as soon as they're done speaking. He stays and takes a picture with every person, answers every question. And then when everyone else leaves, he walks around and thanks the support staff. It's that humility, that understanding of people that is also reflected in his jurisprudence. And yet, you never will read about it. You'll never hear about it. You'll hear him criticized. You'll hear him made fun of. All sorts of things happen. Yet no one talks about this. And you know what? You don't even have to see what I see, because if you see his words in these cases and you see the real people they're impacting, I challenge anyone to walk away from this book, The People's Justice, and not say, at least in some cases, he was right and he cares about people. I would challenge people to do that. And I would welcome that critique if it exists, because I don't think it does.
9: Yes, I hardly concur. And his caring for people is emblematic vis-a-vis his decisions. And I want our friends listening to make this connection here, that if you take this originalist approach toward the law, that really and truly, because it's the least among us that benefits the most, that has to come from someplace. And it comes from a place of caring for the least of these. So here's Suzette in New London, Connecticut, works double jobs, paints her house Odessa Rose, works hard in this predominantly blue-collar neighborhood, as you say, and along comes this monster in Wall Street, Pfizer. We've all heard that name of late. And basically, New London and a nonprofit organization called the NLDC, the New London Development Corporation, they come along, they're supposed to assist the city in some of their economic development, and basically say, abracadabra, property rights don't exist. This takes me back to the question I posited before the break. What's so terribly unsettling about a case like this is we have this sense, because the words equal justice under law are carved in cement, that our rights are therefore concretized. Kelo reminded us that in some cases they might not be. So before Kelo, we would have thought that property rights was one of those transcendent things that are just germane to a free people and a republic. But Kelo came along and said there's something different. So, maybe this is where I should ask you to take us to the court. So you write about her fighting, her going. And by the way, we should tell people, you write about this in the book, that about 8,000 cases, and I've shared with my friends, this is like standing in first century Rome, Caesar, take my case. That's why the Latin phrase, writ of certiorari. And of course, as Caesar sees 8,000 petitions waved in front of him, I'm being figurative here, they take about 80. So there was something profoundly significant in Suzette's case that made the high court decide to take this. So take me to the steps of that August building, Your Honor. What happens?
10: Yeah, and if I may take a step back, because you put your finger on so many important things, but one we've been discussing, and that is the Constitution itself. When the American people agreed to be governed by a government, they retained most rights. And one in particular they put in writing, that the government is not allowed, and it's in the Fifth Amendment, to take private property except for public use and with just compensation. And so the question was the teaming up by Pfizer and the NLDC, which the NLDC, as the book explains, is an entity created by the Connecticut government. Mm-hmm. So was that teaming up, was what they were doing a public use, like a sidewalk would be a public use? Was it? And the argument was, well, a purpose is enough. Well, notice how that's changing the words of the document. It says public use. But the argument was, well, it could be a public purpose, because there were cases before that, one out of D.C., and I'll come back to it in a minute, where the court held a public purpose was enough. One of the things that happened at argument, if you get a chance, you got to go listen to this, is Justice Scalia asked the city's lawyer, so could you simply take houses from the poor and give them to the rich because the rich would pay more taxes? And the city's lawyer said yes. And you can, listening to it, you can hear Justice Scalia just stunned. He says, wait a minute, you're serious? You can take from A and give to B if B pays significantly more taxes. Horton, the city's lawyer, Wes Horton, said again, yes. Okay, so now we know what's going on. And then the court decides the case, 5-4. And Justice O'Connor writes the main dissent, joined by Chief Justice Rehnquist, Justice Scalia, and Justice Thomas. But Justice Thomas pens his own dissent. And in it, he takes the invitation to go back to the original meaning of public use. Now, I want everyone out there to Google this and find out who invited him to go back to public use. And the answer may stun you, because you're not going to find it anywhere out there except in the book, and then you can go verify it. It's the NAACP. Mm-hmm. And why did the NAACP want him to go back to public use? Because as Justice Thomas points out, when the Constitution is contorted, it takes advantage of the little people. And in fact, in D.C., it took advantage of the black community. In Minnesota, it took advantage of the black community. And he points this out. And then he has this amazing quote. May I share it with your audience?
9: Please.
10: Something has gone seriously awry with this court's interpretation of the Constitution, Justice Thomas warned. When those citizens are safe from the government in their homes, meaning the Fourth Amendment protects people from searches and seizures and things like that, he said the homes themselves are not safe. I mean, think of the irony of that. They can't come in your home, but they can take your home. And so he continued to point out, and he used the words, the powerful corporations, by offering the chance to the government to get more money through tax dollars, can now use their cities to victimize the weak. And he pointed out that at a terrible time in our history, this was called Negro removal. And I'm quoting. And so he pointed out that in that D.C. case I referenced, over 97% of the individuals forcibly removed from their homes by the slum clearance project upheld in Berman, which was the D.C. case, were black.
9: Oh, inequitable law. You write this, and this part is so sad. Remember, it's a 5-4 decision. By the way, interesting, so many of the cases that you write about were, in fact, narrow. 5-4. Only 8 years after arriving in New London, you write, Pfizer left. The place where Suzette and her neighbors once lived remains barren, home only to rubble, feral cats, and weeds. The city hopes to put a community center there if it can raise the money. One good piece of news, 45 states have now passed eminent domain reform laws. But as you write, Justice Clarence Thomas said, the Fifth Amendment was supposed to do that. Fascinating book about the law and about the people who served, particularly Justice Clarence Thomas. Back after this.
0: Good afternoon. It's John Heber. Thanks to C.H. Hansen, that cruise to Alaska is going to be the experience of a lifetime. Just imagine being on that cruise boat, on that deck, and just all the sights, all the sounds, the smell of the sea air, everything Alaska. Do not miss the opportunity to book that cabin before those cabins are gone. Yeah, go to moodyradio.org.
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14: So God says, go back the way you came. 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The desert of depression. 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Face your fears. 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Don't run from it. Face it. Face your anger problem. Stop running from your anger problem and face it. But the moment that you stop and saying, I'm done running. I have had enough. I'm not going to run from my circumstances. I'm going to step into them and I'm going to deal with them no matter how painful they may be. I'm going to deal with my issues. I'm going to face my problems. I'm going to go to the hard places because God has a purpose and a call on my life. I'm not going to stay in the cave forever.
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15: Hey, this is Roy Patterson. When I think of great music, I have to think of Beethoven, Bach, Chris Tomlin, Fred Hammond, Kirk Franklin, and Kim Burrell. 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Listen to

0: you can't have one without stability and things like property or interpretation and impartial judiciary. And I've been in this business long enough to know just how fragile it is. And the institution that I'm a part of, if someone said that one line of one opinion would be leaked by anyone, and you would say, that, oh, that's impossible. No one would ever do that. There's such a belief in the rule of law, a belief in the court, a belief in what we were doing, that that was verboten. It was beyond anyone's understanding, or at least anyone's imagination, that someone would do that. And look where we are.
1: That is Justice Clarence Thomas being interviewed on C-SPAN, making references, I'm sure you've deduced, to the leak in the Dobbs decision, which was more than verboten, to use the justice's words. It actually put some of the justices' lives at risk. And by the way, for the record, the petitioning, the picketing that's taking place outside of some of the justices' homes to this day is illegal. It's a violation of federal law as well. So there's a reason why we're told, Paul's word to his young protege, Timothy, to pray for those in authority. This system is fragile. It is the best on planet Earth, warts and all. I'll take it over any other. But the separation of powers and the need to keep these institutions in a free society, civil free society, if we don't have a stable legal system, all of us will suffer, particularly the least among us. So that's imperative. Judge, I just love the book, and I have so many sticky notes because you picked 12 brilliant cases. And I'm hard-pressed on which one I want to talk about in this last segment in an hour that's gone so fast and so well. But I do want to talk about school choice out of the city of Cleveland. I thought this was so powerful because if there's any place where a ruling impacts the least among us, it is the issue of school choice. I remember in the city of Milwaukee when they had a voucher plan that the people would line up around the block and the cameras would be there, and it was done in a lottery system, and to watch moms and dads cry when their number was chosen and cry when their number wasn't chosen. So Governor Voinovich comes along with this idea and decides that this is going to be a really wonderful system, circumnavigate the church-state entanglement issue, go back to what we did with the GI Bill, give the voucher to mom and dad, who then give it to the institution of their choice. No establishment tripwire hit by any stretch of the imagination. Enter the teachers' union, as is always the opponent to this, and the battle becomes a battle royale and works it all the way to the United States Supreme Court. Fill in background what we need to know, and then take us, if you would, up to the high court on this case, because it's crucial, and by the way, is still such a vibrant issue today.
2: Yes, it is, and as I point out in the aftermath, but let me again take a step back, and what was going on in Cleveland at the time, George Voinovich was mayor. He then runs for governor. He had turned Cleveland around, but he knew the schools had not gone with it. And Plain Dealer columnist Dick Fagler, remember this, the Cleveland Plain Dealer said society, and I'm sorry to use this word, I'm quoting, society has gone to hell, and the Cleveland schools went with it. The kids were complaining that they didn't have soap and toilet paper in their schools. Mm. Almost up to 25 buildings had been condemned, and the kids were still going to school in them. 9% of Cleveland's public school students passed all four sections of the ninth grade proficiency test. More than two-thirds failed to graduate high school. And so what happened is Voinovich and Bill Batchelder and many others, there's amazing stories in this chapter of many heroes like Patrick Sweeney and Fannie Lewis and Bill Patman, all these people that stuck their neck on the line to get this voucher program passed so the kids could get out. And the success of the kids that got out is remarkable, right? And none of them, Fannie Lewis was from the worst neighborhood in Cleveland. In fact, they had this, there's this great quote in the book where no one would jump her because she knew everyone's mother and she'd call them. And so she was the safest person in Cleveland. And so here she is, and she's championing vouchers, even though she's a product of public schools, wants the public schools to succeed, but she knows she can't leave the kids behind. And this program gets challenged. And then there, it talks about all the, it's like a drama. I mean, with the suspension of the program and parents not knowing what to do and the bishop stepping in and saying, look, we're going to take

0: on while this is challenged so kids aren't kicked out of these schools. I mean, parents were just terrified. If you look at the pictures of the parents at the Supreme Court, outside the Supreme Court, praying and holding up signs saying, let our kids out, give them a chance. And it gets to the court. And the Supreme Court rules for them, and you can see this, and you're right, it's the precursor to all the voucher programs today. But Justice Thomas has a couple quotes, and one I have to read. And he said, Frederick Douglass once said, remember what I said about his grandfather, he never forgets, Justice Thomas never forgets a lesson. Frederick Douglass once said that education means emancipation. It means light and liberty. It means the uplifting of the soul of man into the glorious light of truth, the light by which men can only be made free. And then he finishes with this. Today, many of our inner city public schools deny emancipation to urban minority students.
1: Education means emancipation. Just so powerful. One of the things that makes your book so particularly special is the historicity, if I may, the background. Who would have thought that somehow the NAACP would tangentially intersect with the Kelo decision, or that Frederick Douglass would be part of the spinal column of the legal thinking of Justice Clarence Thomas? Those are invaluable history lessons, but they also tell us something about Justice Clarence Thomas, how absolutely, in his quietude, by the way, it never, ever, ever exuded disinterest. It meant that he was a man who was quick to hear, which meant he knew how to really listen to what people were saying. The case, by the way, you end in a somber note on this, as I noted earlier. You say opponents of school choice programs have not given up, and to this day, they continue to bring challenges, constitutional and otherwise, to such programs around the country. In Ohio, approximately 100 public school districts recently filed suit in state court, challenging, yet again, the EdChoice scholarship program. So, like a dog in a bone, unfortunately, the NEA won't give up on this. But again, I would winsomely say to them, can you remember the words of Justice Clarence Thomas when he quoted Frederick Douglass? Education means emancipation. If you care about people, give them emancipation. Your Honor, a superb book and a memorable conversation. I thank you so much. Check it out, people. The People's Justice. See you next time.
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3: Here's Western Alaska's weather forecast from KICY AM 850. For Eastern Norton Sound and the Nulato Hills, including Ulaklit and Elam. Today, mostly sunny, highs in the lower 70s, southwest winds to 10. And tonight, partly cloudy, lows in the upper 40s, southwest winds to 10. For St. Lawrence Island, including Gamble and Savunga. Today, mostly sunny, highs in the 50s, southwest winds to 15. And tonight, partly cloudy, lows around 40, southwest winds to 15. For the Bering Strait coast, including Tin City and Diomede. Today, mostly sunny, highs in the lower 50s, south winds around 20. And tonight, partly cloudy in the evening, becoming mostly cloudy, lows in the lower 40s, south winds to 20. For the Yukon Delta coast, including Ninumiqua and Chivac. Today, sunny, highs in the lower 60s, northwest winds to 10. And tonight, partly cloudy in the evening, becoming mostly cloudy, lows in the mid-40s, north winds to 10. For the lower Yukon River, including Russian Mission and Pilot Station. Today, mostly sunny with a slight chance of thunderstorms, highs in the lower 70s, northwest winds to 10. And tonight, partly cloudy with a slight chance of thunderstorms in the evening, lows in the upper 40s, north winds to 10. For the Kuskokwim Delta, including Tetutulak and Hooper Bay. Today, mostly sunny, patchy fog, highs in the lower 70s, variable wind 10 miles an hour. And tonight, partly cloudy in the evening, becoming mostly cloudy, patchy fog, lows in the upper 40s, variable wind 10 miles an hour. And for the southern Seward Peninsula coast, including Nome and Banner Creek. Today, mostly sunny, highs in the mid-60s, west winds to 15. And tonight, mostly clear, lows in the mid-40s, west winds to 15. I'm Cody, and that's your weather forecast from KICY AM 850.

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You're listening to KICY AM 850. That was Phil Wickham, Homesick for Heaven. And here's a quick note from the KICY clipboard. The United Methodist Women's Thrift Shop is open Monday afternoons from 4 to 5, as well as Tuesday and Thursday evenings from 7 to 8:30. If you have items to drop off, they ask you to do that during their business hours. Up next, tribute quartets, and then...

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0: Aaron Schust, To the Only God, right here on Christian Radio for the Real People, KICY AM 850. So kids and vegetables have never been a particularly happy pairing. A study found, though, that if parents want their children to eat more vegetables, all they need to do is double down at dinner time. Researchers from Penn State found that literally just putting more vegetables on the plate, the child's plate, resulted in them eating more vegetables. Study authors found that doubling the amount of corn or broccoli served with a meal led to children eating 68% more vegetables overall. So they're still not eating all the vegetables. They eat the same percentage of what is put on their plates, but because there is more there, right, they're eating the same percentage and just getting more vegetables overall.
1: Are you the parent of a junior high or high school student? If so, I'm sure you're familiar with the pressures your teen is under to smoke. This is Dr. David Stevens with the Christian Medical Association. The Federal Office on Smoking and Health estimates that 3,000 young people begin smoking every day. Here's what you can tell your child to prevent their health from going up in smoke. A cigarette's main ingredient, nicotine, is just as addictive as heroin. Smoking a pack a day for 10 years is the same as exposing yourself to 200 chest x-rays.

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1: Here's Western Alaska's weather forecast from KICY AM 850. For Eastern Norton Sound and the Nulato Hills, including Ulliklit and Elam. Today, mostly sunny, highs in the lower 70s, southwest winds to 10. And tonight, partly cloudy, lows in the upper 40s, southwest winds to 10. For St. Lawrence Island, including Gamble and Savunga. Today, mostly sunny, highs in the 50s, southwest winds to 15. And tonight, partly cloudy, lows around 40, southwest winds to 15. For the Bering Strait Coast, including Tin City and Diomede. Today, mostly sunny, highs in the lower 50s, south winds around 20. And tonight, partly cloudy in the evening, becoming mostly cloudy, lows in the lower 40s, south winds to 20. For the Yukon Delta Coast, including Ninumikwa and Chivac. Today, sunny, highs in the lower 60s, northwest winds to 10. And tonight, partly cloudy in the evening, becoming mostly cloudy, lows in the mid-40s, north winds to 10. For the lower Yukon River, including Russian Mission and Pilot Station. Today, mostly sunny with a slight chance of thunderstorms, highs in the lower 70s, northwest winds to 10. And tonight, partly cloudy with a slight chance of thunderstorms in the evening, lows in the upper 40s, north winds to 10. For the Kuskokwim Delta, including Tutuliuk and Hooper Bay. Today, mostly sunny, patchy fog, highs in the lower 70s, variable wind 10 miles an hour. And tonight, partly cloudy in the evening, becoming mostly cloudy, patchy fog, lows in the upper 40s, variable wind 10 miles an hour. And for the southern Seward Peninsula coast, including Nome and Banner Creek. Today, mostly sunny, highs in the mid-60s, west winds to 15. And tonight, mostly clear, lows in the mid-40s, west winds to 15. I'm Cody, and that's your weather forecast from KICY AM 850.

0: even when we're clear that I can't be a part of this and I can't affirm this.
1: This is Focus on the Family Minute, and Pastor J.D. 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
0: Maybe it has to do with how you're being asked to use pronouns or refer to gender. I mean, there's a million examples we could come up with. Even there, I can still lead with grace. I want to be filled with truth. I never want it to be said of our generation that we did not teach the whole counsel of God with clarity. But if we're going to reach this generation, we're going to be like Jesus in that we lead with grace and that we're characterized by grace and that we're not just filled with truth. We're filled with that holy, beautiful love that doesn't just push people away and put Facebook posts up about them, but draws them close.
1: More from Pastor J.D. 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
3: My name is Annie and I live in Cork. I am thankful for my ancestors because they are the reason why I live in the wonderful village of Cork. They are the reason why I can speak my language, which is Inupiaq, and that my mom taught me subsistence ways of life in my community. Even though I don't speak Inupiaq fluently, the language is still there from the elders that live in the village of Kuyuk now. 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